0: with everybody that represents me. But let me say this to you. My duty is to pray for them. And then I pray for the state house, the state senate. And again, it is failure on our part if we don't know our representatives, and we should. And then we should pray. And so then we should, and I don't pray for every county, but I also pray for counties that I have interest in. I pray for the county that I live in. I pray for the two counties that our radio stations that we operate are in. Because they need prayer. And so I pray that they'll make laws that will be good for our environment that we work in, that we operate in. And so I find that things go a lot better when you pray for people. Now I think that you'll have to have a prayer list in order to do this. I really do. I think you'd have to have a prayer list in order to do it, to keep up with it, to think about it and to remember it. So I'm encouraging you, get you a piece of paper, write these down, and just, you don't have to pray long, just go over. Lord bless Yadkin County, Surrey County, Forsyth County, whatever county you live in, and pray for your counties, and then pray for your Senate, pray for your state. Listen, if America's worth living in, she's worth praying for, and we need a revival. 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
2: The current temperature, 71 degrees.

You're wonderful, you're wonderful. 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I know you do. It's something that you'll never forget. So good to be here and so good to see your smiling faces. Everybody looks good. I hope you feel half as good as you look. Why don't you turn to the person seated next to you and say, boy, I wish you looked as good as I do.

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2: One sat alone beside the highway, begging. His eyes were blind.

I guess I'll preach some things that I've never preached before. I believe them, and I have believed them. But Jesus had a mother, an earthly mother. And tonight, I guess we could call this Mother's Day night. The life stream of the world has always been the mother. And we could read Proverbs chapter 31, but I'll leave that with you to read it. But I'm going to speak tonight on the fact of Mary, the most prolific name of any name that any girl has ever been named. I read somewhere this week where at one time, how they figured it out, I don't know, but 3,000,720 girls and women were named Mary. Over 3 million named Mary. I wonder how many Marys we have in the house tonight. Would you stand, please? How many people that are named Mary? 1, 2, 3, 4, 5, 6. I was getting a little worried about some of you didn't know what your name was. All right. I doubt if there's that many. Thank you for standing. Mary. Well, there's a lot of Paul in the world. A lot of boys have been named Paul. Mark. A lot of John. Some Matthew. And I think we've got some of all those with us. And some Luke's. But more people are named Mary. Reckon why? I read again this week about Alexander the Great. Somebody came and said, did you know we have another man in your army by the name of Alexander? He said, no, sir. But he said, he's sure a coward. Said he's scared of his own shadow. Alexander the Great, according to the story, said, you send him to my tent, please. And this little timid, cowardly Caspar Milk Toast came stepping in, wishing he was anywhere except in the army. And Alexander the Great looked at him and said, young man, you can either change your name or your conduct. I wonder maybe if we shouldn't have a challenge like that for Christians. There's no such thing as a Christian coward. Now think that over. God never did build a coward or a compromiser. And so tonight, I want to speak with you about the Virgin Mary. Did you know that her name means bitterness? That's what Mary means, is bitterness. And I imagine she had a big taste of that, didn't she? 51 times in the New Testament,

0: the name Mary is mentioned. There are some 20 variations of the name Mary in different forms of Mary. I'll divide my message into two divisions, and I'll preach more briefly tonight because of the work we must do at the close of the service. I'm going to say what she was not, first of all. Number one, she was not a lesbian. And that's not too profound, but in the day in which we live, I think it's good to put it like that. You know, this lesbianism and homosexuality, and I noticed where they wrote an appealing letter to the Southern Baptist Convention saying, please give us our human and civil rights and stand for us in your convention. Well, I'll tell you what, any time a Baptist ever stands for that kind of filth and immorality, I'll take the name of Baptist off of my name. Listen, they made their appeal. Of course, I think their appeal was turned down, but they're getting mighty bold these days. And I appreciate what the psychiatrist and the psychologist wrote in that long article, and he said they'd just like to recommend that they go back in the closet where they belong. And I don't have a closet I want them in. And it doesn't mean, listen, there's nobody that's worked more tenderly and patient and loving with homosexuals and enterprises have. We know what it's all about. Talk about discrimination. We don't discriminate against man, we discriminate against sin. Mary, number two, was not popular. She was not popular. She never received any award for a popularity of her own. Mary was not rich. She didn't have any money. They wound up in the manger where Jesus was born. You know, most people that have money don't know what to do with it. Isn't it strange? And you know, I don't want to be egotistical or arrogant or think I know more, but I'd like for the Lord to give me a chunk of money just to see what I'd do with it. And I believe I know. It's too cheap to get married to. It's too cheap to hang on to. And when you realize that you've got a fist full of opportunity, and you won't, no wonder the rust is going to stand up witness against you. They were poor. They didn't have much of this world's good. And Jesus himself, the Bible said, had no place to lay his head. I'll tell you something else. Turn to Luke chapter 1, please. Luke chapter 1. And it'll be verse 34. The next thing I want to say is that this was altogether unrehearsed and unplanned by Mary. Mary did not reveal the fact to Joseph, said, now Joseph, you're starting to go with me, and you're a mighty fine young man, and I want you to know that I'm going to be the mother of the Savior. No, no. Fact is, when the announcement finally came, in this 34th verse, listen to her. She said, Mary said unto the angel, how shall this be, seeing I know not a man? Joseph and I have been dating, but we've certainly been pure. We haven't been immoral. And how in the world is this going to take place? You said that I'm going to be the mother. How can, since I've not known a man? And then he had to explain that it would be of the Holy Spirit. Well, you'd say, I just can't go for that. Well, it's so whether you go for it or not. I mean, if you couldn't accept the virgin birth, you would not accept the new birth. Did you know that the virgin birth and the new birth are brought about by the same person? And when you reject the virgin birth, you'll reject the one that could give you the new birth. And when you reject him, boys, you've had it. There'll be no new birth apart from the Holy Spirit. Now, number two, let's get on the positive side and see about Mary. And I hope some of these things will be a real blessing to you in the service tonight. Number one, Mary, and I realize now I'm going to head out down a controversial road. And there's going to be religious people raise their eyebrows, some want to snap off the radio, and some feel that I'm against marriage. No, no. You'll read in vain to find two things. Connection with Jesus and Mary. He never did worship Mary. He never did. Number two, he never did call her mother. Nowhere in the Bible did he ever call her mother. Now, I'm going to stay with the book. Jesus never did worship his mother. He didn't say that he didn't respect her. He did. He didn't say that he didn't care for her. He did. But Jesus had nothing to do with the doctrine of Mariolatry or the worship of Mary. Fact is, I think he did everything he could do in his life and ministry to warn people not to worship his mother. And I got some more reasons I'll give you in the message tonight. Number two, she was never worshipped by her son. Number two, Mary was very definitely a virgin. She was a virgin. She had to be to fulfill the scripture. She had to be to meet the needs of a soul that's lost. The Bible said the virgin shall conceive and shall bear a son, call his name Jesus over there in the book of Matthew, save his people from their sin. And so, there was a time in this country when I doubt if there's very many preachers that did not believe in the virgin birth of Jesus. And now then, we read a long article to you the other day, a portion of it. It said that Jesus was a magician. You know why? They don't believe he was divine. You see, if you have the power of God, you don't have to have magic. Magic is for the witches, for the tricksters. The power of God's for the man of God and the Christian. Magic is not real. The power of God is. Now we'll forget I went to see Uncle Louie and Aunt Velma. Man, little old country boy, I went in and I saw on the table one of those things with grapes and oranges, and I didn't get much of that. Boy, I tell you, I took off toward the table, pick up some of that stuff, and before I knew it, I was trying to bite in on it, and now that wasn't real. Huh? That's what you call hypocrite fruit. That's all. Hypocrite fruit. People says, now listen, the watermelons they brought me today, about 1,000 watermelons, those are real. I mean, the milk we drink, it's real. The fruit we get off of the tree, that's real fruit. And they say, and let me tell you something. I've just been born on the truth along that. That's good, but listen. The gospel we preach is real. The new birth is real. The heaven we're going to is real. The fellowship we have is real. They don't live in the real world. Said in front of us. You know, the thing that's really kind of encouraged me is that the people are really going after now the television to try to get people off of it. They say that television is the number one call of illiteracy. You say, I don't care whether you like it or not. I tried out something better and I'll look at it. Who cares anything about just setting away your life and becoming a TV zombie? Just a little TV vegetable. What happened last Thursday night back in my study? Mother and Daddy came. They may be here tonight. I haven't noticed them. Their boy's gone. The daddy finally kicked him out. And this little kid, he said, Brother Olaf, he's running the whole home. Finally, I told him, said, hit the street, son, get out. He's my boy. He's her boy. We've cared for him all of his life. And now he's in his early teens, and he's gone. She said, now you listen to this. She said, the television set has been my boy's sanctuary. That's the first time I heard it put like that. Has been his sanctuary. And I looked at her and wrinkled my brow just a little bit and said, who bought it? You've admitted that your television set that you and your husband put in your living room and in your den has ruined your boy's life, and yet you still got it. Now, the sad thing is, the mother and the daddy got rid of the boy and kept the television and the rest of the children. American people just about lost all their marbles. Spiritually, the average preacher, he hasn't got a thimbleful of conviction anymore. Ah, listen. If you know something is hurting your spiritual life, we sang a while ago, "Oh, to Jesus I surrender." What's an old television set? No, you're just piddling. Mothers and dads that allow rock and roll records on the radio or in your home, do you know who the multimillionaires are of this generation? Rock and roll artists. And yet, look what happened to them. Look what happened to their king. Now, why would anybody want to memorialize him? Why would they want to worship him? Why would they want to go out to the cemetery and out to his grave like thousands do when he died a defeated man, miserable and scared to die with a broken home and ungodly? Is that the kind of hero you want? Why don't you pick out somebody decent? I got a good suggestion, a real good one. Let Jesus be your hero. He'll never jilt you. Oh, no, he won't. He promised you something, he'll run on time. And he'll fulfill every promise he's ever made. That's more than the devil. That's more than that dope crowd did for you. All right. She was a virgin. She, contrary to the teaching of a lot of people, was not a mediatrix. She was, now Jesus was a mediator. But people say, "Blessed Mary, Mother of God, pray for us now and the hour of our death." Now, listen. Mary never did and never will forgive anybody's sin or help forgive their sin. And may I say it lovingly, and I preach against Baptist religion just like I do Catholic religion. All religion is bad. If you just tied on to a religion, you're in for a severe disappointment. The most severe skinning, scolding message Jesus ever brought was about religion. And so it's Christ that we need. But Mary cannot do any more in her prayer life than any other Christian. Fact is, Mary's prayer life is all over now. She doesn't have any extra pull with the Father or with her Son than anybody else. Now, if you don't believe that, you don't believe the Bible. Now, religion might tell you that since she was his mother and she can be a go-between. The Bible didn't say that. I give you what the Bible said. There's one God and one mediator between God and men, the man, Christ Jesus. And that's it. That's it. Brother, there's not but one go-between. There's not but one mediator. There's not but one Lord. He said, "Little children, run to sin not. But if any man sin, we have an advocate with the Father, Jesus Christ, the righteous." Didn't say Mary, said Jesus. Oh, don't let the people fool you. Don't be misled. Don't be deceived, dear friend. And you know, while I'm saying that, we got an ecumenical movement going on in this country today in the name of the Holy Spirit. Now, you can say what you please. If you really are filled with the Spirit of God, He'll separate you from unbelief and from religion. And when you get filled with the Spirit of Jesus Christ, you won't go to Mary anymore. And you won't go to Mass anymore. And you won't ask man to forgive you of your sin. And you won't confess your sin to a man, no matter which way he wears his collar. You'll confess it to Jesus. And I preach that because I don't want Catholics and Baptists and Methodists and Presbyterians to go to hell. I want you to know Jesus Christ as your Savior. You'd say you disrespect Mary. No, I don't. I respect Mary. Thank God for her. I tell you what, I recognize her as a pure virgin. I recognize her as the most honored woman that ever lived. But I tell you something else about it. And this impressed me while down at the lighthouse reading through the four Gospels, one each day. And that is, To me, Mary was a type of a lady or a person that was filled with the Lord. Now, you listen to me. If Jesus was God, and was, because the Bible said, in the beginning was the Word, and the Word was with God, and the Word was God, and the Word became flesh and dwelt among us. Now, do you believe that Jesus Christ lived in Mary for 9 months? If you believe the Bible, you do. Now, the next question. Do you believe that Jesus was just as much God in Mary during those 9 months as he was when he was on the throne in heaven, or is on the throne? Was he really God then? You said, well, that's right. Now then, our next supposition, our truth. If Jesus could live in Mary, then why can't the Holy Spirit live in us? Now I know Jesus only lived in her 9 months, but if he lived in her 9 months, the Holy Spirit could live in us all of our life after we get saved. No greater miracle, is it? No. You say, do you understand the virgin birth? No. I don't understand the new birth, but I know I've had it. There's a heap of things I don't even understand my first birth. There's no way on earth I can prove who my mama is. I don't remember one thing about it. They just said I was born. And I'm pretty sure I was. But they could have placed me in anybody's arms, and I'd have never known. But there are two or three ways I have of finding out pretty good. Number one, all of my aunts would say, well, Lester, you're just the spitting image of your mommy. And I look, and others said, you know, you look just like your daddy. And I can see I did. Now, the next reason, they sure did love me. I mean, for me to be just a stray that somebody threw at them, they sure did love me. And they proved more ways than one that I'm their actual child. They cared. Now then, God's done the same thing. He's proved his love. He gave him the new birth. And I ought to begin to favor him. I wish somebody would accuse me sometime of being like Jesus. I'd like to be like him. I'd like to love like him. I'd like to have compassion. I'd like to have the tears that he had for others. Well, let me give you something else. Now remember, she didn't claim ever to be a go-between. Fact is, you remember what she said? Whatsoever he saith unto thee, do it. Whatever he says, not whatever I say. Jesus was not bossed by his mother. Did you know she made no scene at the cross? Did you know that? Did you know I've been reading today again about his brothers? And now his brothers are named, but his sisters are not named. But he had brothers and sisters, evidently. But did you know, Brother Crummy, so far as I know, none of them showed up at the cross. We don't have a child, not a brother. Joseph was certainly not there, because what happened to him, I don't know. Unless he died, and of course I've said a lot of times Jesus couldn't afford to go to the funeral because he'd roasted it up. Raised him up, I guess. So anyhow, there he didn't have his kinfolks. No, only his mother. That's all. Only his mother. And we could make a lot of suppositions, but at least the Bible said there stood by the cross of Jesus, his mother. She was there. Now I'll tell you something else. Her name means bitterness. And you remember when they came and knocked on the door, and the people come running in and said, Jesus, your mother and your brethren seek for thee. And he said, who is my mother and who are my brethren? Did you know that they had sought to take Jesus and get rid of him? And when he didn't even go out and talk with them, and he said, well, anybody that does the will of God is my brother and my mother and my sister. And that might have been a heartbreak for them. I do not know. But then when, on 12 years old, you remember when he's 12, the mother came back sorrowing and said, son, we've sought you sorrowing. And he said, how is it that you wish not that I be about my father's business? I've got other things to do. And I've got to get at it. 12 years of age. Well, so many blessed things. But I close the message with maybe one or two more thoughts. You'd say, was Mary sad? No. If you want to read something precious, you read the Magnificat. She sang. She praised the Lord. Oh, she said, he's regarded my lowest state. And he's come. And she was rejoicing. She shouted and she praised the Lord. And misunderstood, of course she was. And she told the people. They didn't believe it. She said she's to be the mother of the coming Messiah, the Savior. This is the fulfillment of the Scripture. People didn't believe that. And her heart, no doubt, ached many, many times. And when he hung on the cross, you remember what he said? Mother, no. John, behold your mother. Woman, fact is, he wasn't any woman's son then. He was God's son, dying for my sin.
1: The strangers to God, his grace and his love, were gathered by blue Galilee.
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0: 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I'm Brother Ricky Cawthorn, station manager here at WCOK Radio, and we want to strive to make our programming even better. We certainly thank you for listening. I want to remind you now on Friday afternoons from 2 to 4, we're on with the gospel train. That's me and my wife, Christy. We do that. We enjoy it. I sit at the board, and she does the music, the controls for us. And I tell you what, we have a good time on that. I hope you'll join me this Friday from 2 to 4 for the gospel train. 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
1: 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The current temperature, 67 degrees.

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1: Hello, friends. I'm Brother Ricky Cawthorn, and I welcome you to today's Gospel Pulpit radio broadcast. I trust our broadcast will be a real blessing. And now let's come and dine around the Word of God together.

And I greet you on this Monday, June the 8th of the Gospel Pulpit. This is Brother Ricky Cothran, and I've got some exciting news for you. And I spoke a little premature back last month, and we taped the programs about a month ahead. So I got a little bit off, and I apologize. I told you I was going to let you know about the new station we added, and then I didn't have all the information. But anyway, I spoke a little premature. Sorry about that, but we've got it now. And so we did start in the month of May in Phoenix, Arizona, because you sent in the money. And so, I'm sorry, not Phoenix, but Tucson, Arizona. I apologize, Tucson, Arizona. That's KGMS in Tucson, Arizona. And so this is another 500,000 listeners to 1,000,000 listeners potentially that we're going to be picking up on the Gospel Pulpit. And this is our weekly broadcast that we're doing these stations. So we was able to go into Nebraska and we was able to go into Arizona. And let me say something about the Nebraska station that we've just taken on. We have already got somewhat of results from that. We have noticed that some folk from Omaha has picked up on our GBI radio app. So I praise the Lord. People are listening. Now, I couldn't have done it without your finances and without your money. And people sent money. I got money from North Carolina. I got money from Texas. I got money from, I think, South Carolina. I don't know where all, Tennessee. I know we got money from Tennessee. And all over all different places, people sent money. And I thank God, maybe Kentucky and I'm not sure where all. But anyway, I just want to say I love you and I thank you. And this wasn't for me. It was for the ministry, for the Lord Jesus Christ, and to see things fathered on. Now, the hour is late, and I pray down my prayer list. And every time I pray down my prayer list, I pray for the Lord to send laborers in the field. I'm going to tell you what we need. We need some brand new fundamental Bible preaching churches started. Now, a lot of people don't believe in that. And a lot of people say, well, we need to fill up the ones we got. And I disagree with that to an extent. If your church is family-owned and operated, and you can't get anything done there, nothing's ever going to be done. Now, listen, we need some works fresh from the Holy Ghost that will major on getting people saved in this country and provoke the church as the hope for America. That's the hope for it. Amen. Don't ever forget that. Amen. All right, we go back into, we're going to start a message today, but really it's a four of these on afflictions reveal your feelings. Let's go to the message. Now we come to our fifth overall in this series of messages, the more they afflicted them. Now I want to read our text verse in Exodus chapter 1, talking about the children of Israel being in Egypt. The Bible said, but the more they afflicted them, the more they multiplied and grew, and they were grieved because of the children of Israel. Our Heavenly Father, would you help our study today and use it for your glory in Jesus' name? Amen. Now, I said to you, using the word afflicted, I am giving you 9 areas that afflictions will reveal about you. They'll reveal your attitude. They'll reveal your faith. They will reveal your feelings. They will reveal your loyalty. They will reveal your inner man, your character. They will reveal time, how short time is to you. They will reveal your energy or your strength in God, and they will reveal your display. Now, I'm just dealing today, beginning to deal with afflictions reveal your feelings. Afflictions reveal your feelings. Now, when we get into a trial, there's a lot of feelings and a lot of emotion. And let me just say that emotion is good. Emotion is not necessarily a bad thing. God gave you emotion. So we got to be careful when we preach, quote-unquote, against emotionalism. We better be careful about that because the body is made up of emotions. If I hit my finger, it's going to hurt. I had one of my cats up in my arms and, we was outside and Christy didn't mean to,

0: And she just set the wheelbar down on the ground real hard, and it made a noise. And that cat scratched me. Well, I went on down to the basement to put some things away and looked down, and my arm was red. I had blood from my hand to my elbow. And you say, well, was that emotional? Yeah, it hurt a little bit. But let me say to you that many times in a Christian's life, when we go through a trial, we overdo it concerning emotions. And so now we're going to look at, when we deal with these feelings, we're going to look at the Apostle Peter. I believe his feelings for the Savior were revealed through his trial. I believe that. Now, it's going to take me a little while to get through this, so there will be more than one message on this part of this study. And I thought about it today. It's not the number of messages that I bring, but it's whether you're getting help from it or not. But now, I did add something here. I added a little introduction to this before I get into Luke chapter number 22, and that's where I'm going to go. So if you want to have your Bibles and turn with me there. But before I get to Luke 22, I want you to look with me, if you would, in the book of Job. And I want you to look at Job chapter number 4 for just a minute here. Now, sometimes we have a lot of emotions during trials and troubles. And I want to look at, first of all, just to give you an introduction, and this is a little bit on the negative side, but I want to give you the wrong kind of emotions that you and I would have during a trial. Now, Job's friends spoke to him here in the book of Job. Job is an interesting book. It's a little bit hard to study because of the sarcasm that's in the book. But my pastor was going through some sermons on Job, and he pointed this out one night, and I canned this in my brain. And I have used this, and I've expounded upon it a little bit, because Eliphaz the Temanite, he was really emotional. Now, this is what he said in Job chapter 4, beginning at verse number 12. And I want to give you about seven things by introduction about emotions. And I'm talking about afflictions reveal your feelings. Now, we got to be careful with our feelings, all right? Job chapter 4, verse number 12. Now, a thing was secretly brought to me, and mine ear received a little thereof. He said in verse number 13, and thoughts from the visions of the night, when deep sleep falleth upon men, fear came upon me and trembling. The Bible said, which made all my bones to shake. Then a spirit passed before my face, the hair of my flesh stood up. Then he said this, he said in verse number 16, it stood still, but I could not discern the form thereof. An image was before me, before mine eyes, there was silence, and I heard a voice saying. Now, I'm going to unpack some things from these verses. I'm going to deal in the first part of this message with this introduction. Now, I apologize if you think maybe I'm going too slow here or something, but I want to help you. Keep in mind what we're talking about. Now, the children of Israel, our text verse, they're in Egypt, and they're being afflicted. The more they afflicted them, the Bible said, the more they grew and multiplied. Now, we're talking about afflictions, and we're talking about afflictions revealing these nine things in your life, and we come to feelings. The trials of life will reveal your true feelings from God. But you've got to watch out for some false ones. So I want to give you some things in this about people being emotional in the trial. Let's give you this little outline. First of all, let's notice the secret. All right? Now, this fellow had a secret. All right? Let's compare this to the Bible, all right, so that we are biblical. We should be biblical in everything that we do. Amen? I mean, we ought to be biblical in everything we do. So our trials have to be biblical from the Bible, right? I mean, our trials and troubles have to be now. Now, let's read today, if I can get my pages unstuck, and the devil is really, he does not want me to read this, amen, so I'm going to plead the blood over him, I plead the blood over the devil, amen, he's doing everything he can to keep me from mixing up my, get me mixed up my notes here, but now let's look in Job 4:12, let's notice his secret. This man Eliphaz had a secret. He said, now a thing was secretly brought to me, and mine ear received a little thereof. Now, let me stop and say this. Any trial that you go through is not a secret trial. In other words, it is not something that nobody else has ever been through. You say, preacher, I have a loved one dying with cancer. Many people have experienced that. You see, preacher, I'm dying with a rare disease. Well, somebody else has already done that. The Bible said there's no new thing under the sun. You say, preacher, God took all my family at once. There are other people that have lost their family at once. You say, preacher, I lost my wife. There are other people that have lost their wives. You see what I'm saying? There is no secret thing. Now the devil loves this kind of stuff. And false religion loves this stuff. And I'll tell you what will hurt you going through a trial worse than anything is if you get a hold of some false religion. It really does. Amen. False religion will make people believe things that they ought not believe. And then when the trial don't work out the way they think it ought to, they get bitter on God and they say, boy, how God let me down. Listen, you better base every trial and trouble on this Bible. And you'd better base it on what this Bible says. Now, I'm going to say something. Not what somebody's book says. Not what somebody's commentary says. You'd better base it on the Bible. The Bible ought to be our main book. You say, well, preacher, we get the commentary. We want a better understanding. I'll tell you what's happening today. I was praying the other day, and the Lord, the Holy Spirit impressed this thought upon me, and it's a Bible thought. It's a Bible thought. We today are seeking more intellectual knowledge from the Bible when we need to be seeking spiritual understanding and knowledge from the Bible. I don't care about the intellectual part of it. I want to know the spiritual part of the Bible. I want to know the Bible spiritually. I want to know what God is saying to me from the Bible. Now, man can mislead you. And man can take verses and put them in the wrong place. Now, this fellow had a secret. Let me prove him wrong by other scripture. The Bible said in the book of Peter that there's no private interpretation of the scriptures. All right? In other words, that God's not going to give you a verse in the Bible that will apply to you only and you're the only one that it applies to. No, sir. That's not in the Bible. That's false. All right. Now, let me move on to the second thing. Not only a secret, but now, the season. Notice the season. Verse number 13 of Job chapter number 4. He said, in the thoughts from the visions of the night. Well, now there's a season. Nighttime is dark time, right? Now, some people have visions. Amen. Preacher, I know what I saw. Let me tell you something. Now, in the New Testament, God does not deal with us in visions and dreams. I want to say that to you. God does not work in visions and dreams. You say, preacher, I don't care what you say. I know what I saw. I know what I felt. Listen, that's a charismatical spirit full of charisma, and people like that stuff. And here's the deal. Here's the deal. When you can have a vision and a dream, you can make anything anything. But if you have the Bible as your final authority, that keeps it in the middle of the row, right? Amen. When you're plowing, you got to keep the garden tractor or the tiller or whatever you're doing, the mule or the tractor, whatever you plow, you got to keep it in the row. Amen. I remember one time my garden tiller got out of the row and plowed up all my radishes. Now, you can get out of the row and do some damage, friend. Amen. You can get out of the row and do some damage, and you need to realize the season, the night season. Now, it's dark. It's a eerie sort of a time of night, right? And that's when the devil likes to work on people. Did you know that? And in the seed, you're going to go through a night time spiritually in your life. You're going to go through some dark times in your life. But I'm going to tell you this, God ain't going to give you something apart from somebody else, all right? Everything you go through is going to be from the Bible. Now, it's not going to be from a vision and a dream. But, friend, we come to the end of our radio broadcast today. The message you just heard is R-496-5, and this is Afflictions Reveal Your Feelings. Now, there's four of these messages on this subject, so there's four of them within this series. There's four of these that deal with feelings, and we're going to be talking about the Apostle Peter, and I believe this is going to be a great study. So if you want to have these four messages, write for them. We'll give them to you free of charge. If you feel a letter of the Lord to help us, that'll be between you and the Lord. Join us again tomorrow. Jesus. Well, friends, I want to thank you for listening to today's Gospel Pulpit radio broadcast. Address your cards and letters to the Gospel Pulpit, Post Office Box 797, Dobson, North Carolina, 27017. I'm Brother Ricky Cawthorn. I hope you'll tune in again on the same station at the same time for another Gospel Pulpit radio broadcast when we come and dine around the Word of God together.
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4: Thank you and greetings, radio friends. 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I praise the Lord for this open door, this heaven-bought privilege that our Lord allows us day after day together by the radio, open His eternal Word and study the Word of God together. I trust that if it's at all possible, you'll take the time out, get your Bible, and follow along with us as we open the Word of God today. We're turning in our Bible to the book of John, chapter number 3, and we're continuing our study on the subject of dealing with. For the last 3 weeks, we've looked at this study, and we're going to continue just following the Holy Spirit and allowing the Lord to help us in these problem areas of our life. We look first of all at the subject of dealing with temptations. And then after we studied that, we looked at the subject dealing with trials. And then last week on the broadcast, we looked at dealing with our sins. Sins in the life of a believer. And I said to you that all that a sinner can do with their sins is bring them to the Lord Jesus Christ and be saved by the marvelous grace of God. There's no other way of him dealing with his sin. A sinner does not have the ability to put away his sin. He does not have the ability to purge his sin. And he does not have power over sin. But he simply comes as a sinner, brings himself and his sin to the Lord Jesus Christ, and God saves him, washes away his sin in the blood of the Lord Jesus Christ, and gives him new life in the Lord. So a sinner comes to Christ, and God takes care of his sin problem. But then we looked at sin in the life of the believer, and we spent most of last week dealing with that. And I said to you, there are two ways of dealing with sin. There's a human way, that's cover it. There is a heavenly way, that is, confess it. And if we cover our sins, God will uncover them. But if we confess our sins, God will cleanse them. The Bible said in 1 John chapter 1, verse number 9, if we confess our sins, he is faithful and just to forgive us our sins and to cleanse us from all unrighteousness. So we looked at how we must deal with sin in our life after we're saved by the grace of God. Now, this week on the broadcast, we're looking at the subject of dealing with our flesh. And I know this is a category that all of us have problems with because all of us are flesh. But my desire is to take you into the Word of God and allow the Holy Spirit to use the Holy Scriptures and speak to us about how we are to deal with this sinful flesh that we live in. You see, once you're saved by the grace of God, the believer has three enemies to battle with if he's going to live a Christian life in this sinful world and enjoy the victory of the Lord. The first one that he must deal with is the devil. And Satan, in all of his powerful perversions, will do everything that he can to turn you away from righteousness, away from the will of God, and try to persuade you that his way is better than the Lord's way. Then the second enemy that the believer has is simply this world. And when I speak of the world, I'm not speaking about the trees and the mountains, the landscape. I'm speaking about the world system that is the enemy of the Christian life. The Bible said in the book of James, chapter number 4 and verse number 4, to be a friend of this world is to be an enemy of God. And so, my friend, the world is against you and I having victory in the Lord Jesus Christ. The world cries out for us to join up with it in all of its system, its styles, its habits. It wants us to love the world and love the things of the world. But yet we're instructed by the Word of God in 1 John chapter number 2, verse number 15. The Bible said, love not the world, neither the things that are in the world. For all that is in the world, the lust of the flesh, the lust of the eye, and the pride of life, they are of the Father. And the world passeth away, and the lust thereof. So as a believer, we have an enemy in the world. And then we have an enemy in the devil. These two things war against our soul. But then number 3, we have a third enemy, which is many times not recognized to be the enemy of the child of God. Not only is there the world with its powerful persuasion, and there's a devil with his powerful perversion, but there is the flesh with its cry for personal pacification. The flesh cries out, I want it. I want it. Satisfy me. Satisfy me. Give it to me. Give it to me. The flesh wants its way in the life of a believer. And as we look into the Word of God, we're going to see several things that the Bible has to say about the flesh. But again, let me remind you, we have three great enemies: the world and its system, the devil, or Satan, as you might want to call him, and then our own flesh. Now, most of us would not like to put our flesh in the same category as the devil, as the enemy of our Christian life. But the Word of God does. And so we're going to leave it there and look at it in the light of the Word of God. As you live your Christian life, these three enemies, the world, the flesh, and the devil, like an unholy trinity, wage spiritual warfare against your victory and against you as a child of God. Many people who are saved have been warned about Satan and about the world system and how wicked they are. And they're aware of the wicked devices that the world and the devil offers them, trying to destroy their Christian life. But yet those same people fall prey to their own flesh and are robbed of many of the spiritual blessings that they could enjoy. As the Holy Spirit directs us, we're going to go through the Word of God, learn some things about our flesh, and then learn how we can overcome its opposition to our Christian life. It would have been wonderful if the Lord had eradicated all the fleshly lusts and desires when he saved us, but he did not. So we must learn to deal with our flesh. And that's what our purpose is as we look at the study of the Word of God these days. To begin our study, let me just start very basically by dealing with the thought of understanding the problems of the flesh. Did you ever wonder, why is my flesh like it is? You see, friend, the only good thing we can really say about our flesh is every time we trust it, every time we yield to it, it gets us into a lot of trouble with God. Why do I have so much problem with my flesh? Paul said in the book of Romans chapter number 7, when I would do good, evil is always present with me. I wind up doing what I did not plan to do, and then I do not get done what I plan to do. That is a summary of what Paul is saying. Why does my flesh give me so much problem. Now, before I answer that, let me say this. I'm aware some of you do not even recognize that you have an enemy in your flesh. As far as you're concerned, you may think you're a good man or a good lady. But I want to tell you, all of us are encamped in a body that is wicked, sinful flesh in the eyes of a thrice holy God. In order to understand this, we come to the Word of God and learn these truths about our flesh. I want you to notice, first of all, you did not have any problem with your flesh before you were saved. No, your flesh was Lord of your life. You did what your flesh desired, and there was never any opposition there. But the moment you're saved, the flesh becomes the enemy of your soul. Notice why. First of all, there is a condition that exists. You see, if you're saved by the grace of God, you are a saved being, but you are living in an unsaved body. That day in your life when you bowed before God with repentance and faith and received the Lord Jesus Christ as your Lord and Savior, the day that God saved you by His grace, He did not save your wicked flesh. Your flesh is still as wicked as it ever has been, and your flesh still desires what it always desired, and your flesh can still do anything and everything that it could before you were saved. You see, friend, your flesh is not saved, and your flesh still desires sin and wickedness. And by the way, your flesh, after you're saved, can still commit any sin that it could commit before you were saved. Being saved does not mean you cannot sin. It does mean if you are saved, you cannot live long in sin and enjoy the pleasure of it, because God will deal with you. But you still have the capability and the possibility of committing any sin that you committed before you were saved. So the condition that exists in a person who is saved by the marvelous grace of God, our soul is saved. We are a saved being, but we live in an unsaved body. And because of this, then, my friend, there is a conflict that emerges. With my heart, my spirit, I want to serve God. I want to do right. But with my flesh, I want to serve myself. I want to satisfy me and satisfy my flesh and its desires. And so because of the condition that exists, there's a conflict that emerges. And either we will, by the grace of God, get victory over our flesh, or our flesh will get victory over our Christian life. And we'll continue the study, the Lord willing, as the week unfolds. Father, take the word, use it to your glory. I pray in Jesus' name, amen and amen.
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4: 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That's Harvest Time, 179 Promised Land Drive, Resaca, Georgia, 30735. 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

0: God and the judgment of hell hanging over your head? Do you realize that as a sinner? Well, you can be delivered from all that. You can be saved from all that by trusting the Lord Jesus Christ as your Savior. And let the wind of the Holy Ghost of God blow into your soul. Amen. And make you alive unto God. Quicken you and birth you again. Birth you into the family of God and make you a new creature. That can happen today if you'll believe on the Lord Jesus Christ.
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0: 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This is 107.3 FM, Sparta, North Carolina. Friend, if you don't know the Lord as your personal Savior, Jesus died for you, rose again for your sins. And the Bible says, for whosoever shall call upon the name of the Lord shall be saved. The Bible says that if thou shalt confess with thy mouth the Lord Jesus and shalt believe in thine heart that God hath raised him from the dead, thou shalt be saved. I hope you'll bow your head and ask Jesus Christ into your heart today and become a Bible-believing Christian. And if you do that, I hope you'll contact us so that we can help you grow in the Lord. 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
1: 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The current temperature, 66 degrees.

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0: 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We certainly are appreciative of your listenership, and I want to thank you personally for listening to these stations. These stations went under the Gospel Broadcasting banner in 2010, and we have been able to serve the public now for many years here in Sparta, North Carolina. And I want to do it even better. I want to do some new things. We've got the Gospel Train on Friday afternoons, 2 to 4. We've also got Bible Trivia, Friday mornings, 11:30 to 12. And we also have Afternoons with Candace on Tuesday afternoons from 2 to 4 with Candace Noah. And so I hope you'll take advantage of these great programs and then our good Bible preaching programs, our Sunday morning lineup of preachers and throughout the day. And if you've got a comment, let me know all right about it. 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

conscious of that deep pollution, sinners wander in the night. Even though the shepherd's calling, still they fear to face the light. This the tender consolation that should melt the heart of stone. This sweet balm of Gilead reaches deeper than the stain has gone. All unworthy, we who've wandered, and our eyes are wet with tears as we think of love that sought us through the dreary, wasted years. Yet we walk the holy highway for the pure, the blood-washed alone, knowing Calvary's fountain reaches deeper than the stain has gone.

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And we're reaching a lot of people. We have noticed that our listenership has really picked up, and I believe part of it is because we're real, and we broadcast the good King James Bible programming. We broadcast a good conservative gospel music, and we're going to continue to do that. I'm Brother Ricky Cawthorn, and I serve as station manager here at WCOK, and I also serve as ministry director of these ministries and president of gospel broadcasting. 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Amen. 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

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I want you to get involved with that. 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

0: Friends, I'm Brother Ricky Cawthorn, station manager here at WCOK Radio. And what that means is I'm taking a closer look at the programming these days and trying to manage it and help it a little bit and get maybe some new things, some new ideas. And so if you have a comment for me, I hope you'll drop me a comment. comments@gbiradio.org, all right? And we'd love to hear from you. Reminding you that we are listener-supported. If you could help us financially, it would be great during this whole year. Let me just say that all of our day sponsors have been taken for 2026, and that is great. We're so glad about that. We're thrilled about what the Lord has done in Charathon 25 last year and helped us out with this year. But, you know, your financial help would still be appreciated as we continue to go forward for the glory of God. If you're making a check, make it to GBI. And then our mailing address, GBI, Post Office Box 797, Dobson, North Carolina, 27017. I'm glad that you're listening. I hope you'll tell a friend and neighbor about us, and I hope you'll continue to listen.
1: 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The current temperature, 65 degrees.

The old hymns of the church have always had a special meaning to me. Especially songs about the blood, the cross, and the love of our mighty God. It was more than 50 years ago that I learned to play the piano. As a small lad, I would go to church early and get to the piano, and with just two fingers, try to pick out the notes of this great song. Really, music has been my life. Now, I loved this song then, and I love it now. And down through the years, it has been faithful in bringing sunshine into my cloudy skies. I hope it brings some happiness to you now.

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Or you could write us. We'd be glad to hear from you. Our mailing address, GBI, Post Office Box, 797 Dobson, North Carolina, 27017. 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
2: The current temperature, 65 degrees.

Hi, friends. I'm Brother Ricky Cawthorn, station manager here at WCOK Radio, and we want to strive to make our programming even better. We certainly thank you for listening. I want to remind you now on Friday afternoons from 2 to 4, we're on with the gospel train. That's me and my wife, Christy. We do that. We enjoy it. I set at the board, and she does the music, the controls for us. And I tell you what, we have a good time on that. I hope you'll join me this Friday from 2 to 4 for the gospel train. Thanks for listening to 107.3 FM right here in Sparta, North Carolina. May God bless you.

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2: The current temperature, 63 degrees.

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0: This is the Gospel Hour, making known to this nation the gospel of Jesus Christ. 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
1: Hello, everyone, and welcome to the Gospel Hour. I'm David Green, director of the Gospel Hour, inviting you to stay tuned with us for the next 30 minutes as we bring you another great song today and continue with our series of messages on the new birth as preached and taught by my late father, Dr. Oliver B. Green. As I said yesterday, the last message in this series will be Friday, so tune in each and every day. But right now, we're going to hear a great song by the Gospel Hour singers and musicians, I Know I Love Thee Better. Keep us in your prayers each and every day, and enjoy today's music, and then Dr. Green.

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1: Father, lead us as we study the new birth again today for Jesus' sake. Because we know, Father, I know, Father, and I recognize and realize and confess readily that I cannot teach the Word of God in the flesh. I know that. But Lord God, illumine my mind and open the hearts of the people and help us today as we study for Jesus' sake. Amen. Now, we're studying since the Gospel of John, and in John chapter 20, verse 30-31, it tells us that the book of John was written that we might have everlasting life. The Gospel of John is the salvation book. Matthew is the kingdom book, Mark the servant, and Jesus, Luke, Jesus the Son of Man, and John the Son of God. Now, of course, every gospel teaches the deity and the virgin birth, but each gospel has its ministry and message, and all four combined gives us the gospel story of the Lord Jesus. And John's gospel is the salvation book. The 22 chapters in the Gospel of John, or the 21 chapters, I should say, in the Gospel of John, all 21 chapters were written that you and I might believe on the Lord Jesus Christ, and believing we might have salvation. Chapter 20, verse 30-31 is the key. Now, we're studying day by day the characters, the people that the Son of God saved, and how He saved them in the Gospel of John. The woman at the well, Jesus said, "Give me a drink." That led to her salvation. And then we find the next fellow, the nobleman. Jesus said, "You won't believe unless you see something." That led to his salvation. The man at the pool at Bethesda, Jesus said, "Wilt thou be made whole?" And that led to his salvation. Now today, I want to read to you a very, very interesting passage of Scripture, and we'll discuss it. It may take 2 days on this, but it's important. It's absolutely important. It's necessary. Now, in John 6, Jesus feeds the 5,000. He feeds the 5,000. Now, Matthew carries the story, Mark carries the story, and Luke carries the story. Now then, Jesus feeds the 5,000. You know the story. A little lad was there. It had 5 loaves and 2 fishes, and Jesus fed the 5,000. Now, in verses 15 through 21, we find Jesus walks upon the sea, and Matthew carries the story, and Mark carries it. Matthew and Mark. Luke doesn't carry it. But now, beginning with verse 22, only John, the salvation book, only John. Now, this is told by John, the witness, the one who came, and the one to whom God dictated the gospel of salvation. Now, in verse 22, John 6, 22, the day following, when the people which stood on the other side, now this is John 6, 22, get your Bible, the people stood on the other side of the sea, saw that there was none other boat there, save the one wherein two his disciples were entered, and that Jesus went not with his disciples into the boat, but that his disciples were gone away alone. Now they knew, the crowd knew, that Jesus didn't get in that boat, but now he's over there, and there's no other boat over there. Howbeit, there came other boats from Tiberias, nigh unto the place where they did eat bread, after the Lord was given thanks. Now, when the people, verse 24, when the people therefore saw that Jesus was

0: not there, neither his disciples. They also took shipping and came to Capernaum seeking Jesus. They were looking for Jesus over at Capernaum. And when they found him on the other side of the sea, they said unto him, Rabbi, when camest thou hither? Now, I've been to these places. I've been to old Capernaum, and I've been where Jesus fed the 5,000. We sat out on the Mount of Beatitudes and read the Sermon on the Mount. And I tell you, it makes your heart burn within you when you know that you're on those, you're walking on those places, and that little Sea of Galilee, and there in Capernaum, in that little synagogue that has been dug up and put together partially where the Son of God taught on the Sabbath. Now, verse 25, they said, Rabbi, how'd you get over here? Now, verse 26, Jesus answered them and said, Verily, verily, I say unto you, now notice John's gospel is the only gospel that says verily, verily. In the other gospels where you find the word verily, it is singular, just verily. You don't find verily, verily, but just verily. Verily, verily, I say unto you, ye seek me, not because ye saw the miracles, but because ye did eat of the loaves and were filled. Now, I said yesterday, some people are so busy with their religion, they don't have time to serve God. And we're having more loaves and fishes served today than we are gospel. And I say that from the depths of my heart with a broken heart, not with sarcasm. God knows it breaks my heart. I wish that we had 10,000 preachers in every city of any size that preached the bloodstained banner and lifted up the bloodstained banner and threw out the lifeline. Listen, I don't glory in the Laodicean lukewarm age in which we're moving. Lukewarm, happy-go-lucky, shindigging, barn dancing, church members, do anything the world does. And you know it as well as I know it. But thank God the genuine is still there. Dear old Elijah thought he was the last one, but God said, I have 7,000 back yonder where Jezebel is that haven't bowed their knees to Baal. They're back there and they're true. And I praise God there are many true Christians, preachers, and deacons, stewards, elders, Sunday school teachers. Yes, there are many, and I praise God for them. Now, Jesus said, you followed me for the loaves and the fishes. And brother, I'm telling you, religion is growing today by leaps and bounds. It's good business to belong to a church. It's good social sense to belong to a church. And there's a lot of other things. Church membership is a good thing. Yes, sir. But church membership won't save you. It'll help your business. It'll help your social standing. It'll help your prestige. And the best people in the world go to church. But God bless you, that won't save you. They followed him for the loaves and the fishes. We're not saved by going to church. We're not saved by joining the church. Now look at verse 27. Labor not for the meat which perisheth, but for that meat which endureth unto everlasting life, which the Son of God, or Son of Man, shall give you, notice, for him hath God the Father sealed. The meat that Jesus will give you, see, the meat. Then said they unto him, what shall we do? Now here's the part I want you to really let soak in. What shall we do that we might work the works of God? What shall we do that we might work the works of God? We want to work the works of God. We want to do the works of God. Tell us what to do to work the works of God. It looks to me like Jesus would have said, well, fellas, John's over here baptizing in the River Jordan. You fellas run over there and get baptized and line up with John and become one of his disciples by baptism. And if you want to do the works of God, get out here and get other folks baptized and let's build up a great membership out here. Let's get this thing rolling if you want to work the works of God. But what did he say? What did he say? Jesus answered, verse 29, and said unto them, this is the work of God that ye believe on him whom he hath sent. This is the work of God. Believe on him whom God hath sent. Now, beloved, this goes against the grain. We're living in an age when the religions of works are growing by leaps and bounds. You've got to be baptized. You've got to be baptized just right. You've got to be baptized in Jesus' name. You got to be baptized by a certain minister. That other minister is a minister of the devil. That other church is a church of the devil. You got to let me do it. I'm right. Everybody's wrong. Nobody's right but me. See? And then When you get baptized, then you've got to get this gift, and you got to get that gift, and you got to lay down this. And you can't, if you got, in other words, you can't do this. You can't eat this, and you can't eat that, and you can't dress this, and you can't dress like that. And you, in other words, what am I saying? Work, work, work, work, work, work, work. Now, let me tell you something. When you get saved by grace through faith in the shed blood of the Son of God, you'll dress like a lady, and bless your soul, you'll dress like a gentleman. Now, you need to tell me, God bless you, that people who dress indecent and present themselves in public indecent, you need to tell me they're saved. Now, you needn't tell me that. Don't tell me that. And you need not tell me that people that cuss and swear and lie and tell dirty jokes and fall after that stuff, don't tell me they're saved. They're not. But, beloved, what I'm saying is this. If you give up everything in the country, if you give up everything, that don't mean you're saved, because salvation is receiving, not giving up. Now, when you're saved, there'll be a lot of changes made. There'll be a lot of things given up, but you can't give up to be saved. You receive. Salvation is a gift. And when you receive the Lord Jesus Christ, He saves your soul when you believe on Him. And if you believe on Him, then you commit yourself unto Him. And when you believe, you receive. If you sincerely believe on Him, you'll receive Him. And when you do that, you're born again. And then the liquor bottle and the beer bottle and a lot of other things will go. But if you quit your liquor bottle and beer bottle and a lot of other things that I could mention, if you quit that and get baptized in water in the name of Jesus, or in the name of the Father, Son, and Holy Ghost, or any other way you want to get baptized, by whom, it doesn't make any difference, that won't save you. This is the work of God. This is the work of God, that ye believe on Him whom He, God, hath sent. Now, you know, I quoted the verses yesterday, but I don't think I told you where they were. Matthew 7:21-23. Many will say unto me in that day, Lord, Lord. Listen. Many will say unto me in that day, Lord, Lord. Have we not prophesied in thy name? And in thy name, let me quote the first verse. Not everyone that saith unto me, Lord, Lord. Now this is Matthew 7:21. I was quoting 22. Matthew 7:21, not everyone that saith unto me, Lord, Lord, shall enter into the kingdom of heaven, but he that doeth the will of my Father which is in heaven. Then Jesus said, many will say unto me in that day, Lord, Lord, have we not prophesied in thy name, and in thy name cast out devils, and in thy name done many wonderful works? And then will I profess unto them, I never knew ye, depart from me, ye that work iniquity. Now Matthew 7:21, not everyone that saith unto me, Lord, Lord, but he that doeth the will. Now, what is the will? Look at verse 40. John 6:40. And this is the will of him that sent me, that everyone which seeth the Son and believeth on him may have everlasting life. There it is, the will of God. This is the work of God. I read it, verse 29. John 6:29. Jesus answered and said unto them, this is the work of God, that ye believe on him whom he has sent. Now note, they said therefore unto him, what sign showest thou then, that we may see and believe thee? Now don't you see there? We want to see. Now you show us something. There you are. Now, you listen, I'm not criticizing. Bless your heart, facts are facts. It doesn't make any difference about what the fact is or about whom. Facts are facts. You can't change a fact. We're living in a day when people want to see something. They want to see something. They want to feel something. They want to experience some gigantic stir. You say, Brother Green, don't you believe in a heartfelt salvation? I certainly do. There couldn't be any other kind. God in heaven knows you couldn't be born and not know it. And when you're saved, you're born. Certainly I believe in a heartfelt salvation. Certainly I do. But you can't feel like a child of God till you're born again by faith. And faith accepts without seeing, feeling, or tasting. Faith is the substance of things hoped for and the evidence of things not seen. You don't have to see to have faith. The Word of God brings faith. Jesus said in Mark 11:22, have faith in God. And Romans 10:17 says, faith comes by hearing, and hearing by the word of God. Now then, they said, show us something. We want to see something. And people want to get baptized. They want to give up something. They want to join something. They want to do something. They want to be something. They want to lay down something. Now listen, I've laid down a lot of things since God saved me. I've quit a lot of things since God saved me. But listen, I didn't quit anything to get saved or to get better saved. I quit them because I was saved. Now, I love my wife, and if I'm doing something that I know irritates my wife and breaks her heart and takes the joy out of her life, God in heaven knows if I love my wife, I'll quit doing that thing. If I have some little old peculiarity, or maybe it's something I say, or the way I say it, or maybe it's the way I act. If I love my wife, and I know that it's breaking her heart and grieving her and sending her to an early grave, if I love her, I'll quit it. I'll quit it. I won't be any more her husband than I was before I quit it, but I quit it because I love her. Now listen, the Spirit of God leads us in the paths of right living, the Spirit of God. As men is led by the Spirit of God, they are the children of God. And when we're saved, we have the Holy Spirit within us to lead us. And when we're born again by grace, through faith, the gift of God, then God's Holy Ghost leads us. And when God leads me to quit something, then I quit it, not to be saved, but because I am saved. When God leads me to present my body a living sacrifice, I quit it. For instance, I know you're going to say you're silly. That's all right. Say I'm silly. You can say I'm silly. Shortly after I say shortly, 3-4 months after I was saved, I used to read every comic strip, every comic book, borrow them, used to borrow them. And shortly after I was saved, God convicted me that I should spend that time reading my Bible. I haven't read any comic strips since. I don't read the funny papers. I'd rather read the Word of God. My Lord above in heaven. Why should I read funny papers when I can read the precious Bible? No, I don't sit with my nose in the Bible 24 hours a day nor 8 hours a day. But I tell you, when I read it every spare moment I have, and when I study it, I still certainly don't read it too much. I don't advocate sitting with the Bible in your hand 12 hours a day. But I tell you, most of us, bless your heart, we waste time that we should be reading the Bible. Now, I didn't quit reading funny papers, and I didn't quit dancing and going to movies, and I didn't quit this and quit that to get saved. I got saved by grace through faith, and then I laid those things down because I was saved. Now, Jesus said, they said, what can we do to work the works of God? Now, we want to work the works of God. We want to do something. Jesus said, if you want to work the works of God, believe on me. Believe on him, and that's Jesus. Believe on him whom the Father, or whom he, God, hath sent. Now, that's in John 6:29. And that's what I want to leave with you today. You want to do something to work the works of God. You want to please God? Do you want to please God Almighty? Then God said at the baptism of Jesus, this is my beloved Son in whom I am well pleased. Now there he is. Now in Matthew 17:1-8, Jesus said, this is my beloved Son in whom I am well pleased. Hear ye him. Hear him. This is my Son. Hear him. Now if you want to work the works of God, and if you want to please God, you believe with all of your heart on his Son, the Lord Jesus. Believe on him with all of your heart and trust your life into his hands. And I'll guarantee you'll be working the works of God. Now, listen, it's not by works of righteousness which we've done, but according to his mercy, he hath saved us by the washing of regeneration and the renewing of the Holy Ghost, Titus 3:5. By grace are you saved through faith, and that not of yourself. It is the gift of God, not of works, lest any man should boast. Ephesians 2:8-9. If we would work the works of God, Jesus said, believe on him whom God sent, the Lord Jesus. Paul said, believe on the Lord Jesus Christ, and thou shalt be saved. Bow your head. Believe on him right now. He'll save you. Father, save the soul that's nearest hell. The man or the woman that's calling on you now, save them for Jesus' sake. Amen.
1: Friends, this is David Green once again. If you would like a copy of today's program, I'm happy to send that to you. Just tell me the day and the date of the program you want, and I ask you to please send a donation of at least $5 to help us cover the cost of getting it to you. Now be sure to tell me your address and I can get this out to you right away. So be sure to do that anytime you would like one of our programs in your own home. But right now, before we close, I do want to tell you again about our gift offer, I. Now this offer contains 2 books by my father, containing 12 sermons in all, and also our most popular soul-winning booklet, 5 copies of that soul-winning booklet. 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And in return, I'm going to send you first a book entitled I Am the Door. It's 171 pages long, a hardback book containing 7 messages. From the title message, I Am the Door, also the power of the gospel, our faith, his power, our need. If good, God. If not good, not God. Nothing can be added is another one, and so on. Then we have By Grace, 188 pages long, containing 5 great sermons. One of these is the threefold parable, and the text is from Luke 15, if you want to get a quick look. Finally, What Does It Mean to Believe on the Lord Jesus Christ? A very first soul-winning booklet, actually written by my mother, our most popular soul-winning booklet. I'm sending you 5 copies, and I urge you to order more. I will tell you how in your package. So to get all of this, just ask for Gift Offer I and send your gift of at least $15. 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
2: The current temperature, 63 degrees.

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1: Did you realize that as a sinner, you're already under condemnation? Do you realize as a sinner, you're already under the wrath of God? Do you realize as a sinner that you're destined to the judgment of God? And one day you're going to face God with your life and with your sin, with your ungodly living. You're going to have to give an account to Him one day. Do you realize that? And do you know that that there's the judgment of God and the condemnation of God and the judgment of hell hanging over your head? Do you realize that as a sinner? Well, you can be delivered from all that. You can be saved from all that by trusting the Lord Jesus Christ as your Savior. And let the wind of the Holy Ghost of God blow into your soul. Amen. And make you alive unto God. Quicken you. And birth you again, birth you into the family of God, and make you a new creature. That can happen today if you'll believe on the Lord Jesus Christ.
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1: 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The current temperature, 62 degrees.

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2: The current temperature, 62 degrees.

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1: In 1985, Nevada passed a law requiring parents be notified if their minor daughter was seeking an abortion. The law was immediately challenged and blocked. A federal court last year finally allowed the law to go into effect. On May 28th, the Nevada Supreme Court blocked enforcement of that law, claiming the language was vague, that ordinary people cannot understand what it means. However, the judges did concede that the central phrase, personally notified, plainly means direct communication with the parent. They held the law unconstitutionally unclear anyway. Nevada Right to Life pointed out that no parent had been denied notice, no physician had been charged, and no girl stood before the court injured by the statute. The only dispute was Planned Parenthood's stated worry about what might happen someday.
0: This has been Pro-Life Perspective from National Right to Life at nrlc.org.
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0: The psalmist said, "Wilt thou not revive us again, that thy people may rejoice in thee?" Habakkuk the prophet said, "Revive thy work in the midst of the years, in the midst of the years make known." This is a call for revival, to stir this nation for much needed revival from God.
1: God, please bless America.
0: I welcome you to the Tuesday edition of A Call for Revival. Father, would you help us in this hour and use us in Jesus' name. Amen. All right, we're studying on revival and prayer. Now, I want to say this to you, that I want to make a statement today. Today, we see prayer as an option. Now, that's not the way God put it in the Bible. God wrote 1 Timothy, and we've been looking at 1 Timothy chapter number 2. We're going to look at this more in depth. 1 Timothy chapter number 2 and the first two verses. And I want to show you something here. The Bible said, "I exhort therefore that first of all," "I exhort therefore that first of all supplications, prayers, intercessions, and giving of thanks be made for all men, for kings and for all that are in authority, that we may lead a quiet and peaceable life in all godliness and honesty." Now, we were to pray, and I talked to you about getting a list and getting a prayer list and writing things down and praying for them. You'd be amazed how God worked. I believe this. I prayed for my government back a few years ago, and God moved. There were two United States senators, and neither one of those senators were conservative senators. They did not have the values that you and I have. And yet they held off a master plan by the devil himself. I mean, I believe the devil, the very devil of hell, hatched this plan, him himself. I believe that. You see, the devil, I believe, hates America, because the devil hates freedom. The devil hates democracy. The devil hates the church. The devil wants it to be a godless society. The devil can't wait for the rapture of the church. I think the devil's more excited about the rapture than most Christians are, because he realizes the Holy Spirit will be taken out of the way. But you see, the thing is that there were two senators, and they got in the way of those plans. I tell you, prayer works. I tell you, I've seen God do enough. We ought to get excited. And one time a week, you don't have to pray long, but I'd take me one time a week and pray for a man. I wonder this, how many of you would make that commitment today? And you say, "Preacher, you don't have to email me, you don't have to write me, you don't have to tell me." But you'd say, "Preacher, I'm going to make that commitment. I'm going to pray one time a week for revival for this nation." I tell you, if we get God's people praying, we'll have a move of God. What is revival? Revival's people getting stirred for God. Revival's God saving people that you think's impossible. Revival is putting a home back together that you think God can't put back together. That's revival. Brother, God wants to give revival more than we want it. We ought to be excited. We ought to be stirred about revival today. Young preacher, you ought to let it burn in your soul. You ought to want revival. You ought to want God in your church. And you ought to want God on your life. Amen. And pray. Now we're talking about prayer, revival and prayer. Revival comes through prayer. If you pray, God will do some things. Amen. Now, today we see prayer as an option. We really do. We see prayer as an option and not as a, necessity. We really don't see the necessity to pray in our day. I hate to say this, but we're living on the prayers of the old preachers. You know, where's our preacher? Listen, did you know what? Elijah dropped the mantle. You remember that? He dropped that mantle. He dropped it. And Elisha picked it up. Now, Elisha had a choice. He didn't have to pick that mantle up. Nobody made him do that. But Elijah did 8 miracles, and God took him. Elisha did 16 miracles. He had a double portion on him. Why? He picked it up that future generations might carry on. You have been listening to A Call for Revival. A Call for Revival is a production of Gospel Broadcasting. 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

Now John decided to take two of those palings out of that fence so little Kathy wouldn't have to climb up on it. But one day, it was a very special day for John. It was little Kathy's birthday. And John remembered seeing this doll in a store window downtown. He went downtown and he bought this doll for this little girl, and he just couldn't hardly wait to get home to see her pretty little blue eyes when he'd give her a doll. Just as he got around the curve inside of his house, he didn't see little Kathy there waiting for him this time. He met a neighbor and said to him, "John, where in the world have you been? When you was late getting home, your little girl must have made her way through the fence where you'd taken out those palings, and there's been an accident. And they've carried her and your wife to the emergency room." And this neighbor kindly carried John to the hospital. And he met his wife her all broken up in tears. And she said, "Honey, it looks like we're going to lose our little girl. The doctor said she just doesn't have a chance." And John made his way into the room where little Kathy lay. And he got to thinking about a pretty little girl that used to walk over to him every Sunday morning saying, "Daddy, please go with me and Mama to church this morning. I want you to go with us." I ain't long to hear those words once again. John felt the tears rolling down his face. Little Kathy looked up and she saw the doll up under Daddy's arm and saw the tears in his eyes. And she said, "Daddy, please don't cry. I know I'm going away, but this man's been telling me about a new home that Jesus had built for me in glory. And you know the first thing I'm going to do, Daddy, when I get there? I'm going to have Jesus to take out two of those palings out of that new home. And I'm going to be looking for you and Mommy, because I know that you'll soon be coming home." And friends, this testimony touched this young man's heart so much, he knelt down beside his little girl and he gave his heart to the Lord.

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1: 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The current temperature, 62 degrees.

0: It's time now for the Macedonia Moment from the international headquarters of Macedonia World Baptist Missions, located in Braselton, Georgia. Here is the President and General Director of Macedonia, Dr. Scott Caudill.
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2: Thank you, Dr. Caudill. Thank you, friend, for tuning us in on this Tuesday edition of the Macedonia Moment. This is Brother Travis Campbell coming to you once again from the home office of Macedonia World Baptist Missions. And this week, we're considering some thoughts out of Matthew chapter number 14, and specifically the portion here in verse number 22 through about verse number 31 or so, where the Bible talks about Peter walking on the water. And we considered yesterday as we began, the first thing that we can see is a crisis. There's a storm that has sprung up. Now, these disciples are exactly where the Lord had told them to be. The Bible tells us in verse 22 that Jesus constrained the disciples to get into the ship and to go before him unto the other side. They're exactly where the Lord has told them to be. They're doing exactly what the Lord has told them to do, and yet a crisis still springs up. And can I assure you, friend, that the same thing is true in your life and my life? You can be in the perfect, exact will of God, and storms will arise. They're a part of life. Don't let the devil tell you that God has forsaken you. Don't let the devil tell you that God is no longer using you right there where he's placed you, whether it be on the mission field and the church or wherever it may be that you're serving. Don't let the devil feed you the lies that God has given up on you. Storms come. You can be exactly where you're supposed to be, and the storm comes. So we see the crisis, though, number one. Number two, I want you to see the call. See the call. The Bible says that as the ship was now in the midst of that sea, tossed with the waves, the wind contrary, and in the fourth watch of the night, Jesus went unto them walking on the sea. Isn't it amazing? The very thing that was so troubling them is nothing but under Jesus' feet. The very thing that is causing them so much trouble is right there under Jesus' feet. Boy, it scared the disciples, though, just as it would you or I if we're out on a boat and we see somebody walking on the water. That'd be a scary thing. It troubled them. And they were saying it's a spirit, and they cried out for fear. But straightway Jesus spake unto them, saying, "Be of good cheer. It is I. Be not afraid." Boy, what a call. Have you ever been in the midst of a crisis? Have you ever been in the midst of that storm? And boy, the Lord calls out, and he says, "It's I. Be not afraid." There's a song that says, sometimes he calms a storm, sometimes he calms me. And we read about that throughout the scriptures. There's other places where Jesus speaks to the wind and rebukes the sea and says, "Peace, be still." And the wind and the sea listens and obeys, and he calms the storm. But here, he doesn't calm the storm. He calms the disciples. And he says, "Be of good cheer. It is I. Be not afraid." Oh, friend, can I tell you, when the Lord Jesus calls out to you, when the Lord Jesus says, "Be of good cheer, be not afraid," it may go against everything that you're thinking. It may go against every ounce of your flesh. You may be wondering what in the world you're about to do next, and that the Lord come and put his arm around you and say, "Be of good cheer, it is I, be not afraid." But then notice the other call that he says in verse 28. Peter answers and says, "Lord, if it be thou, bid me come unto thee on the water." And verse 29, and he said, "Come." Boy, what a special thing when the Lord says, "Come." And when the Lord says, "Come," you better get up and go. When the Lord says, "Come," you better get to where he is, because that's the place you want to be. It can be in the midst of a crisis. It can be in the midst of a storm. It can be in the midst of everything else that the world and the enemy throws against you. But when the Lord says, "Come," I want to be right where he is.
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I hit the ball at number nine and said I made such a beautiful, said I made a hole in one. And I said, Lord, how good you are. I fell on my knees. Now, I'm just telling that. You've never heard that in your life. I've never heard of a golf course Christian that got saved in Old Sunday. You haven't either. You haven't either. Brother, you be done with a bunch of that nature worship. Jesus is my nature. I don't want nature of a mountain or rain or a cloud. I want God's nature. And I get it through Jesus Christ. Let me give you some reason. Number one, I love everybody. I love everybody. That's a miracle. I love the people that have hated us. I love the people that have been after. I love them. Love every one of them. I'd be glad to fix a meal for them tonight, put no poison in it. I'd give them the best bed I got, love them, visit with them. I mean, it's stupid to be ugly to anybody. It's a miracle to have love. I like hear these girls say, I hated mom, and now I love mom. You know, but Jesus did that. I don't ever, listen, read that next verse. We got it right there. It's about verse 15. Whosoever hateth his brother is a murderer. And you know that no murderer hath eternal life abiding in him. You open your big mouth and tell me you hate somebody, and I'll tell you where you're going to spend eternity. And it won't be heaven. You say, I hate a certain person in that dormitory. Hey, I tell you what, you're a murderer. You know how to tell about the jail? I say, fellas, no murderer could ever go to heaven. You get their attention like that. And maybe some will speak up and say, well, what about me? I am a murderer. Well, I said, as a murderer, you cannot go to heaven. But if you get saved, you're a Christian, you're not a murderer. Then you can go to heaven. See? I say it's wonderful to know that Jesus will save a murderer from murdering. All right. Now then, let's turn to 1 John chapter 3 and verse 17. You don't hear this one mentioned very much, but it's so. Whoso hath this world's good and seeth his brother have need and shutteth up his bowels or heart of compassion from him, how dwelleth the love of God in him? What makes you think you're saved as a tight wad? Huh? What makes you think so tight you'd crawl under the gate to save the hinges? There's something wrong with you. I tell you, dear friend, there never has been such an animal as a stingy Christian. You've never learned to give. You've never learned to live. What happened to that little fellow over there in the book of Luke, about 19th chapter? You remember? Little old short, sort of fella. He said, you know, I'd like to see that fella called Jesus. To me, this was showing that he didn't have something he wanted. And his curiosity got the best of him. But he was like a lot of these people, you know, that kind of ashamed to come out here, you know, to people's church. I think we got a lot of people to come if they could just come invisibly. People's curiosity said, I wish I knew what's going on out there. What's a strange bunch out there? And so if they just knew what to want to, most of them would come. And so he said, I tell you what, now I wouldn't identify myself with him at all. I mean, I just wouldn't do it. I understand he's a fanatic, Nazarene, and I sure wouldn't. I mean, I'd hate to get my good name spoiled. And after all, I'm a rich man. And so he took off down the street, found him a sycamore tree, and up he went. I think he looked everywhere, you know, said nobody looking. I guess I'll get on up. And he'll come right down this street. And he did, didn't he? He was right about that. Old Nicodemus got up there, and I think he sort of chuckled, said, you'll never see me. I mean, I get the best look of anybody. And boy, here come the crowd. And Jesus was walking and talking and blessing and having a big time and is asking questions. All of a sudden, the procession stopped under a sycamore tree. Old Zacchaeus said, I'll just sure be still now. Oh, no, he didn't say, hey, look up here at me. Oh, no. He'll pull him leaves over and limb. And would you believe it?
He heard somebody say, Zacchaeus, come down out of the sycamore tree. I must needs abide at thy house

Old Compton, you know. Huh? Brother Jesus makes the difference. Well, Zacchaeus said, and Jesus said, I'm going home with you. And he said, yes, sir. And notice what he said. He said, you know, I'd like to give half my goods to feed the poor. He didn't even start off with 10%. I guess nobody taught tithing to him. I'm glad they had, because he would just give him 10%. He gave him 50%. Well, Nicodemus said, I can't give a tenth. I'll give a half. That's it. You know what? He got saved. He got saved. These penny pinchers, nickel nibblers, you never get anywhere for God. Listen, when we give all we have, we make ourselves available for all he has. If we give him the right... Now, the Bible said, if you see your brother have need and you shut up your loving heart to him and said, I'll not do anything for him. I want to ask, how dwelleth the love of God in you, Buster? That's it. It doesn't. You're not saved. Love and liberality are two of the greatest signs of salvation. And he said, if I have cheated anybody, I'm going to give back fourfold. Every time I read that, I get to thinking about Zacchaeus. And they were fixing a nice lunch for Jesus, and Zacchaeus said, you know, I just can't hardly wait, and I could make one little visit while they're getting it ready, if you'd excuse me. Boy, he took off down the street, you know. He knocked. And little child, old shack of the house, little child said, there he is, Mama. He's coming for the rent. But she said, we don't have it. I know it, but he knocked on the door. You might as well go to the door. And she finally went to the door. Zacchaeus stood there like my old uncle, smile on his face like a wayworn slop bucket. And he was smiling so big. And she wondered if it's Mr. Zacchaeus. She said, he said, you know, lady, I've overcharged you. And I'd like to give you, I've overcharged you $50, and I've got $200 for you right here. And these little orphans of yours, it's such a joy to do this. I might have little kids come crawling out from under the bed and said, is that really Mr. Zacchaeus? Don't you imagine, she said, Mr. Zacchaeus, this must be from the Lord. He said, it is. I met him while up the sycamore tree. Oh, listen. Don't you know he spread a lot of joy? Yes, dear friends, liberality and love. Let's go on. There's another reason. It'd be 1 John chapter 3, and it'll be verse 24. And he that keepeth his commandments dwelleth in him, and he in him, and hereby we know that he abideth in us by the Spirit which he hath given us. A man that's saved got a different spirit. He got a new spirit. He has the Holy Spirit, and the Holy Spirit has him. You know when the Holy Spirit comes in a person? When he gets saved. Don't try to twist it around any other way. That's the truth. The Holy Spirit comes in, and that's the reason he seals you, and he keeps you, and he blesses you, and he feeds you, and he reveals, and he takes care of you. And if the Holy Spirit were to leave me right now, I could never preach again. My joy would be gone. I couldn't sing with the Spirit, couldn't pray in the Spirit, couldn't preach in the Spirit, couldn't do nothing. Any man have not the Spirit of Christ, he's none of his. None of his. Oh, the Spirit of Christ. Daniel had a wonderful spirit. And you read through the Bible and find the people that had the Spirit of the Lord. All right. Number 4. 1 John chapter 2. And we'll read from 1 to 5. My little children, these things write unto you that you sin not. But he said, if any man sin, we have an advocate with the Father, Jesus Christ the righteous. Oh, I tell you, this came to me this week. We have an advocate. Supreme Court may not hear me, but the advocate will. The Spirit beareth witness with our spirit. Chapter 2, verse 2, and he is the propitiation for our sins, and not for ours only, but also for the sins of the whole world. And hereby we do know
that we know him.

0: if we keep his commandments. He that saith, I know him, and keepeth not his commandments, he's a liar, and the truth is not in him. But whoso keepeth his word in him, verily the love of God perfected. Hereby know we that we are in him. I want you to see this great truth. The way to have God's love perfected in you is to let his word be perfected in you. Sit around and read the newspaper and the New York Times and the street journal, you know, all that kind of. Listen, we'll never have the love of God perfected in us without the word of God being. Now, let's go on.
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0: Well, I want to thank you for tuning in to the radio broadcast today from the Liberty Baptist Church. Our church is located at 1548 Old Hollow Road in Winston-Salem, North Carolina. This is Pastor Gary Stiers. I'd like to invite you to listen for the next 10, 12 minutes. Today we have something different. Dr. Harold Seitler by cassette tape back in 1983. He was preaching at Gospel Light Baptist Church. And last week we played messages by Dr. Bobby Robertson, a longtime pastor of Gospel Light. And then this week I want to do this, Harold Seitler for the next couple of days, and then Curtis Hudson at the end of the week. And certainly we have great memories of these men of God. It's been my privilege to sit under the ministry of these men of God. And they're going to heaven now. And it's hard to find that caliber of preachers that know the Word of God and preach the Word of God with the power of God on them. And it's seldom seen this day and time, but I'm telling you, these guys were a blessing. And boy, I just count it an honor and privilege to still have some of their messages recorded that we can listen to from time to time. All right, let's go into the message now. Dr. Seitler is preaching on salvation.
1: Fallen race. And all four of those boys evaded my answer. Not one of them gave me an answer, but all four of them wrote me back and sidetracked the question in total.

Galatia. And in your mind now, you're wondering what that gospel involved that Paul makes mention of in that particular verse. You remember some of the Jews from Jerusalem made the journey all the way from Jerusalem to Galatia in Asia Minor, probably 1,000 to 1,500 miles away from Jerusalem. And those Judaizers, believers they were in the Lord Jesus, they were from the local church in Jerusalem, commenced to teach the Galatian Gentile. The Galatian church is not a Jewish situation, but a Gentile situation. But these Jews from Jerusalem began to teach the Galatian Gentile believers that except they be circumcised according to the law of Moses, they're not really saved. Now that's adding to, that's perverting the gospel if I've ever read it in the Bible. If I've ever known what perverted gospel is, that's it. And these Jews came from the very heart throb of the Christian church in their early day, the city of Jerusalem, teaching Galatian believers that it isn't quite over yet. You're not quite in yet. You're not quite saved yet. You're going to have to be circumcised according to the law of Moses. Now, when Paul heard about that, he became indignant. He became mad. To put it right down in good common English, he got plumb mad. And that's pretty mad when a man gets plumb mad. He was mad at what they had done. And he said, it's not another gospel at all, but the gospel that they've been trying to teach you is a gospel that will pervert. And a gospel that will pervert is not a gospel that will convert. A gospel that will prevert is a gospel that will destroy a man that'll trifle with it and destroy those that he has influence over, you see. There is but one gospel. Any other gospel is not a gospel at all, but rather a perversion of the true gospel. But not only will it pervert, but it will trouble. And I'm sure that many of the Galatian believers were indeed upset because they had thought, why, we're right with God, we're saved, we're Paul's converts, we've been baptized upon a profession of our faith, we have voluntarily come together and congregated the church, or organized the church, and not only one church, but we've organized other churches, we're a missionary people, and now, here's a message from Jerusalem saying, you've got to do something else. And they perverted and disturbed and troubled the people with circumcision, essential to salvation. And by the way, we have a 1983 counterpart of that in the world of evangelism in our day. I've heard of an evangelist, of several evangelists, in fact, no one in particular in mind right now, who are now teaching that the Lordship of Christ, receiving the Lord Jesus as Lord in your life, is separate from receiving the Lord Jesus as the Lamb that died for you upon Calvary. As far as I'm concerned, to separate the two is completely unscriptural and ridiculous. A man that has accepted Jesus as Savior, as God's Lamb who died for you, he may not know the theological term of the Lordship of Christ, but he's a good candidate for the Lordship of Christ as well. And I've never heard of a born-again man who would reject Jesus as Lord. And the idea of separating the two is totally ridiculous. I've heard of other evangelists make a certain kind of repentance essential to salvation. If your repentance, whatever it might have been, to whatever degree it might have been, whatever nature it might have taken you, if that repentance led you to Calvary, it's real. You're not saved by repentance. You're saved by faith in the crucified Savior. And to make repentance separate and disturb people is a perversion of the gospel, you see. Right. And then I've heard of other evangelists who say, well, you believe in your head, but you don't believe in your heart. What about that? What authorities they must be. What wise men must they be that have enough brass to walk up to a man and say, maybe you believe in your head, but you don't believe with your heart. No. Why? If you believe in your head the right kind of thing about Jesus and about Seth, you're going to find the heart experience as a result of it. You believe in your head, you give intellectual assent and make no attempt to receive the Lord Jesus. It's meaningless. But if you believe what you hear through your ears,

0: is to the degree that you come to him as Savior and trust him as Savior, then you're saved by the grace of God. And to make an issue out of a head belief and a heart belief is beside the point entirely.
1: Well, I hate to break in there, but our time is come and gone on Tuesday's broadcast. I hope you'll tune in again tomorrow. 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This is Pastor Gary Stiers saying God bless you. 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
1: We want to welcome you to another broadcast from Unity Baptist Church in Athens, Tennessee. This is Pastor Mark Latham, along with the congregation of our church. We hope that this broadcast will be a help to believers and that it will point the lost to the Lord Jesus Christ.
2: You know, I thought about Joseph. Joseph was faithful no matter what, wasn't he? He had opportunity to be unfaithful, but he was not unfaithful. He was faithful. As a matter of fact, when Potiphar's wife trapped him over there and grabbed him by the coat, the Bible said that he left his coat and run away, and that from that sin, he was going to be, you know what he kept telling her? He said, I can't do this against God. I can't do this against Potiphar. He said, I cannot do this wickedness. Why? He was going to be faithful. Faithful. Daniel. In the midst, when he was probably 18, 19, 20 years, a young man, and they all, him and his three friends, Hananiah, Azariah, and Mishael, from Israel, from Judah, and haul them down over to Babylon, and they're in a strange land, in a strange place, where they don't talk the same language, and they're among people that don't dress like them, that don't worship like them, that did not know the God of heaven, but yet he wanted to be faithful no matter what. If I could tell you young men something today, learn to be faithful now, because it pays off later. It pays off. Just be faithful when it gets hard. Be faithful when you get around strange customs, just like Joseph and Daniel both did, and things were different. They still were faithful to God. These men were faithful to David no matter what. I want you to look in the same chapter at verse 39. It's the last verse in that chapter that we read of chapter 23. Look in verse 39. Look at one of his mighty men. Do you see who that is? Uriah the Hittite. You remember who Uriah was, don't you? You mean, take your Bible and go to the book of 2 Samuel, chapter 11. 2 Samuel, chapter 11. I want you to look. Men, we just need to be faithful. 2 Samuel chapter 11. David has committed adultery with Bathsheba, which is Uriah's wife. And you find here that David has Uriah brought in. He's going to set him up. Basically, is what he's going to do. And in verse 7, the Bible said in 2 Samuel 11, verse 7, when Uriah was come unto him, David demanded of him how Joab did, and how the people did, and how the war prospered. And David said to Uriah, go down to thy house, and watch thy feed. And Uriah departed out of the king's house, and there followed him a mess of meat from the king. But Uriah slept at the door of the king's house, and with all the servants of his lord, and went not down to his house. And when they had told David, saying, Uriah went not down unto his house, David said unto Uriah, camest thou not from thy journey? Why then didst thou not go down unto thine house? And Uriah said unto David, the ark and Israel and Judah abide in tents, and my lord Joab and the servants of my lord are encamped in open fields. Shall I then go into mine house to eat and to drink and to lie with my wife? As thou livest and as thy soul liveth, I will not do this thing. Well, you're talking about a man that was faithful. I mean, he was faithful to Joab. He was faithful to them men that was out there fighting. He said, look, I'm not coming home. I'm enjoying myself at my house when they're out there fighting. I mean, I believe he loved his king. I believe Uriah loved his king, and he said, I'm not going down there and having a good time because they're all out there. You're talking about a faithful man. I mean, this man, he had some convictions about him. He had some things that he believed, whether anybody else believed them or not. Whether anybody, see, some of you are thinking in your mind, well, if I'd have been Uriah, I'd have went down there and got me something to eat. I'd have seen my wife. I'd have spent time with her. Maybe so, but his convictions was not that way. His convictions was he wasn't doing that while his brethren was fighting a battle. Hey, there's going to be some people don't understand your convictions, but you believe them anyway if they're out of that book right there. Hey, listen, if you've got them out of that book, and that's the way you see it, that's the way you see it, until God shows you different, move on with it. Amen. Hey, listen, I'll guarantee you, I believe different than some people believe. And I just come to the realization here a while back, I believe what I believe, whether folk like it or not, and that's just the end of it. I mean, if you can show me why I'm wrong out of this book, I'll sit there and listen all day long. But I mean, listen, I just see it the way I see it, believe it the way I believe it, and I believe I'm going to be faithful as long as I can to it. You need to be right with God and serve the Lord no matter what. 2 Timothy chapter 2, Paul told Timothy, he said, in the things that thou hast heard of me among many witnesses, the same commit thou who? To faithful men. He said, find some faithful men and give them what I gave you. He said, who shall be able to teach others also. Need to be faithful to church. Need to be faithful to serve in church when you can, how you can. Be a help and add in the ministry of God's work. Y'all know I'm a local church man. I believe you need to be in church. Your responsibility lies here, to have your family here, to raise your family here, for you to be here. Amen. Need some men to be faithful in the work of God. Need some men to be faithful in their home life. To be leaders in their home. Be leaders. I'm glad I've got my wife. She helps me. Amen. Amen. She helps me. She is my helpmeet. She's my helpmeet. She helps me. But it's my position and it's the way God set it up. And some people get offended at that thing when preachers preach on it. I'm not apologizing for what I'm saying nor the Word of God. And some people just need to realize that's how God laid things out. Amen. He laid it out that way. I told you it's not I'm still going to come back and pick back up on the home, but I don't believe your home ought to be run like the army where you're the general and everybody else is a private man. I think it ought to be a king, a queen, and princes and princesses. Amen. Amen. I think that's how your home ought to be run. But we need some men to be faithful in their home. Be faithful to their wife. Be faithful to their marriage vows. Be faithful to them things. I remember a long time, I had the privilege to marry Mitchell and Carrie over here. The first time Miss Carrie ever got sick after they got married, he calls me on the phone and he says, did I say something about in sickness and in health and for better or worse? I said, yes, you did. He's there for the long haul. Man, that's the way it's to be. Faithful in your home. Faithful in your marriage. You know, the Bible said marriage is honorable and all, and the bed undefiled, before murderers and adulterers. God will judge. He loves marriage. You know God loves marriage? He does. He loves marriage. He instituted marriage. He put Adam and Eve together over in the Garden of Eden. We're to be faithful and that one to another. Faithful to your wife, to your marriage vows. Just need to be faithful. Faithful to folk around you. Faithful to be a witness. And I can go on about faithfulness or I'm going to get drugged down this morning. But the one thing that I want me and you to understand more than anything is it's not about us, but it's about Him. It's about Him. These men were faithful. They didn't leave David when they could have left. They didn't leave David when they could have left. And so that brings us to number two. We need some faithful men But then we need some fighting men. I think we need to understand what's at stake. Take your Bible and go to the book of Nehemiah for just a minute. I would quote you this, but I want you to read it for yourself and maybe underline it in your Bible. In the book of Nehemiah, they're rebuilding the walls in Jerusalem at this time. And Nehemiah went in to build the walls and to put the people together. And they've had a threat, and that of the enemy coming. You realize, men, you always stand at the threat of the enemy. You realize that? You realize that the enemy is always wanting to destroy what you have done for God and for the home that you have built and for how you've raised your children. He's out to destroy that if he can. But in Nehemiah chapter 4, look in verse 14. The Bible said, "And I looked and rose up and said unto the nobles and to the rulers and to the rest of the people, be not ye afraid of them. Remember the Lord, which is great and terrible, and fight for your brethren, your sons and your daughters, your wives and your houses." He said, that's what's at stake right there. He said, your brethren is at stake. Your family is at stake. What you have built is at stake. He says, you need to fight. He said, just fight. You know, all these men, these mighty men, I'm talking about a revival of mighty men. Men that will be willing, listen, to put their life on the line for the gospel's sake. These men right here were willing to put their life on the line for David's sake. You realize, I mean, they were his mighty men. Look right here. I mean, you look at the fight that they were in. Notice right here that they were his mighty men. And you'll find out that there was one of them that he lifted up his spear. He lifted up his spear against 800 whom he slew at one time. That's a mighty man. That is a mighty man. 800, Samson took the jawbone of an ass and slew 1,000, and he had the power of God on him. This man took a spear and killed 800. That's a man. That's a man. Could you take a spear and kill 800? I couldn't. Them fellas knew how to fight. I mean, they knew. I mean, I'm reading that right, ain't I? He lift up his spear against 800 whom he slew. Yeah. Making sure I read that right. That almost seems astronomical, don't it? Do you know that there's no telling what God can do with you if you'll just be faithful and faithful to fight? We don't like to talk about fighting. We've got generations that don't want to fight anymore. Don't want to fight. Think everything ought to just come easy and be easy. Don't even know how to fight. Don't even know how to fight the enemy. I mean, what was it he said in 1 Peter 5, be sober, be vigilant, because your adversary, the devil, is roaring on what about seeking whom he may devour. You do have an adversary, and you are going to have to fight. Why do you think in Ephesians chapter 6 that he gave us about the whole armor of God that we have to put on? God know how to fight. God know how to fight. Men, we need to fight, man. We need to find, need to find on our knees to pray. I mean, to spend time alone with God to pray. I ain't talking about a 10-cent prayer and wanting $1 million answer. I'm talking about learning how to pray and spend time with God in agony if that's what it takes. Amen. Just don't fast and pray much anymore. It's too hard. Your flesh wins out. I can tell you what not to do about fasting. My wife will tell you this. Don't ever break a fast on chocolate milk. It's not a good idea, is it, honey? Don't ever do that. Ain't no telling, men, what could happen in your home and in this church if we just fight.

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amen, with the sacredness of time, and they realized, amen, what was going on in their life. They realized, amen, my friend, just because the world said they couldn't do it, just because the flesh said they didn't want to do it, amen, that they needed to be doing and the work of God, amen, because they was tired of living like that. When God promises so much more.

Zerubbabel, Joshua the high priest, and all the remnant of the people obeyed the voice of the Lord their God. Now again, I know I preached a little bit of this, but God just prompted me to go back over it. Their obedience here was simply agreement with what had been revealed unto them. Meaning this, they didn't shake their finger, amen, at the man of God's face and say, amen, that may be for you, and that may be for somebody else, but that's not me. I'm everybody, said all the remnant. They obeyed. What did they obey, preacher? What did they do? Well, look at your Bible, look back at verse number 5. He preached to them, told them about, amen, their folly of neglecting the work of the Lord and being in the house of God, amen, rebuilding that when they were building their own houses. And he said, my house lieth waste. Look what verse number 5 says. Consider your ways. That is a command from the Word of God, from the man of God. And when the Bible says they obeyed the voice of the Lord, that's what they obeyed. It wasn't that they immediately went out and started doing something. They just took to heart what the man of God said, what the Word of God revealed unto them. That was the first obedience. And it says it again in verse number 7. Amen. He declared to them, amen, their life. He declared to them how, amen, that things were just, I mean, listen, he declared their dissatisfaction. Right? Look at it. He said, you've sown, you bring in little, you eat, amen, you're still hungry, you drink, you're still thirsty, you've got clothes on, but you're not warm, and you go to work, and you earn money, and put it into a bag, it seems like it's got holes in it. You're not satisfied. He declared that to them. Amen. He declared their dissatisfaction, but not only that, he declared that they was in a drought. God actually says, I sent that drought, by the way. Verses 10 and 11. And you see, in verse number 7, they considered those what? They considered that. They didn't just say, well, maybe for you, old time man of God. They considered it. They took it to heart. They looked at themselves. They looked in the mirror of God's Word and let God speak to them. That's what that means. That was what they obeyed. That's what, when your Bible says in verse number 12, that they obey the voice of the Lord their God, that is what they obeyed. They considered their ways. They accepted the truth. We got a world today that will not accept the truth. Amen. They may nod their head at it, but they won't accept it. Amen. See, with this accepted truth also come an attitude change. Look at this, amen. Verse number 12, we closed with this last week. The Bible says, and the words of Haggai the prophet, as the Lord their God had sent him, and the people did fear before the Lord. They had an attitude change. Amen. You cannot take fear out of this. Okay, I said that last week. I'm going to say it again. Amen. For too long... For way too long, we have just took the fear of the Lord and just plugged reverence there where it goes, amen. Amen. How reverence God, amen. No, but listen, friend, amen, this is a true fear, amen. This is something that proceeds, listen, from your emotions, from truth that's connected to who you are, amen, and you're not lying with it. And the Bible said they began to fear the Lord. There was an attitude change. Meaning this, that they just couldn't go on and do whatever they wanted to do. Amen. When God's house was laying over there and trees growing up through the foundation and them living in their sealed houses, it bothered them. It bothered them for their well-being is what that means. The people did fear before the Lord. Amen. It'd be like going to the doctor and getting a diagnosis according to all your symptoms. Amen. And going back home and, amen, going over all of what the doctor said. I have been around a few drunks in my life. They got a prognosis from the doctor. Told them if they didn't quit, they're going to die. Now watch what it did. Watch what it did to several of them. I watched it bother them. Amen, but their attitude never changed. These folks' attitude changed.

0: Their attitude changed. It was a special time, friend. They accepted the truth. Their attitude changed. You see, when God reveals such truth, amen, hey, listen to me, it's because He cares. He does not say that to be mean. He does not say that to bring you down and to mess up what you think is good. It's because He's got something so much better. Amen. It's because He cares. And their attitude changed. They began to fear the Lord. Let's move on. Look right here, number 2. It was a stirring time. Look at your Bible, amen, verse number 14. And the Lord stirred up the spirit of Zerubbabel and Joshua the high priest and all the remnant of the people. It was a stirring time. It was a special time, but it was a stirring time. And I really want you to get a hold of this tonight, okay? Because I want you to understand where this came from. Number 1, it came from the word of the Lord. What's your Bible say in verse number 14? Look at that first phrase. And the Lord. Did you get that? The Lord stirred up the spirit. Not some singing group. Amen. Not some smoke and fog with the lights dim. Amen. Listen, not some preacher wearing skinny jeans and a Hawaiian t-shirt telling you live your best life. Now, the Lord did that. The Lord, they feared Him and the Lord stirred up their spirit. It comes through the word of the Lord. Because, look at verse number 13. Let me slow down right here. I want you to get this. Bible says, then spake Haggai, the Lord's messenger, in the Lord's message unto the people, saying, look, what is it? I'm with you, saith the Lord. Now, I don't know about you, amen, but if I just read verses 1 through 12 and didn't go no further, amen, you could make some assumptions about what was given to them. But you got to go on and read the rest of it. Because it almost seems like the tone changes. But you got to remember who's writing this.
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0: A.J. Gordon made this statement. He said, you can do more than pray after you have prayed, but you cannot do more than pray until you have prayed. You know, sometimes we feel like praying is laziness. We do. We feel like that prayer is inactivity. But you're going to find that true Bible praying is an active, it's not passive, it is something that we have to give ourselves to, and it takes effort, it takes energy, it takes time to pray. And friend, listen, God says, hey, you can, A.J. Gordon makes this statement, he said, you can do more after you pray, but you can't do more until you have prayed. Listen, never underestimate that when somebody says, pray for me. See, we want to do something, we want to bake a casserole, we want to do something to make a difference. And I'll tell you something, friend. There is nothing that you will ever do in your own life, in the life of somebody else, the life of your marriage, your family, your future, this nation, our world, than to be a man or a woman or a teenager who calls upon the God of heaven, who spends time in prayer. Now, I'm here to tell you, prayerlessness is not just a shame, it's a sin. It's a sin not to pray. Listen to 1 Samuel 12:23. Samuel says this to the nation, moreover, as for me, God forbid, perish the thought, that I should sin in ceasing to pray for you. Wow. Can I tell you, when we fail to pray, God said, it's just not weakness, it's wickedness in our lives. Charles Spurgeon said, prayer pulls the rope down below and the great bell rings above in the ears of God. Some scarcely stir the bell, for they pray so languidly, so unenthusiastically. Others give only an occasional jerk at the rope. But he who communicates with heaven is the man who grasps the rope boldly and pulls continually with all his might. Listen, Spurgeon says that prayer is like grabbing the rope of a bell and pulling it, and friend, God hearing in heaven. Aren't you glad, dear friend, that we can talk here on earth and God hears us in heaven? But not only does God desire for us to pray, not only does God demand that we pray, but can I tell you, there are times that God drives us to pray. I want you to notice, if you would, verse 1, because it gives us the context in which that Jeremiah is given this great prayer promise. Notice what he says. Moreover, verse number 1, the word of the Lord came unto Jeremiah the second time while he was yet, watch these words, shut up in the court of the prison, saying, thus saith the Lord, the maker thereof, the Lord that formed it to establish it. You know what he's saying, Jeremiah? I know you're in prison and things aren't going like you think they ought to, but I'm still in control. I'm still in charge. I'm still on the throne. Hey, everything might be upside down in your world, but it's not upside down in my world. God said, I'm still over it all, Jeremiah. I'm the one who made it. I'm the one who formed it. I'm the one who established it. I'm the God who's the maker of all of this. And if I can handle the universe, I can handle what's going on in your life, Jeremiah. Verse 3, now he said, call unto me. Do you see the context? You see, Jeremiah wasn't commanded to pray in the best of times, but in the worst of times. You know what I found? I found it's much easier to pray when we hurt than when we're happy. You ever notice that? It's when we're happy, when everything's going good, when we've got life on co-pilot, that we don't feel and sense a need for God. But yet, when difficulty and adversity and hardship and the deep, dark valleys of life come, it's during those times that it seems as if God is driving us to our knees, reminding us, hey, I'm here. You still need me. Hey, I just want to tell you, we may need Him more on the mountaintop than we do in the valley, because you know what? It's on the mountaintop that many times we're going it alone. We're coasting. And I'll tell you something, when you're coasting, you're always going downhill. We may need more prayer, because I believe it's prayer on the mountaintop that prepares us for prayer in the valley. And so it wasn't the best of times, it was the worst of times. Jeremiah had been arrested and thrown into prison for preaching the word of God. Nebuchadnezzar and the Babylonian armies were on the march toward Jerusalem. And Jeremiah had already told the king, he said, King Zedekiah in Jerusalem, he said, listen, I'm just going to tell you something. Hey, this thing's already over before it starts. God's already delivered you and your armies and our nation into the hands of the Babylonians. It's the best thing for you to do, just to surrender, and it's going to go well for you. But now listen, you keep going against God and you're going to have problems. And you know what? Can you imagine if Brother Vernon went up to the President of the United States and just said, now listen, you know, the Russians, they're doing this and they're doing that, and the Chinese are over there. I think we ought to just surrender to them, President. Now you know what they would say? They would say, Brother Vernon, you're guilty of treason. That's what they would say. That's what they said of Jeremiah. That's what they would say of me. If I went up and said, hey, I think we just need to surrender. That's exactly how they saw him as a betrayer. But actually, he wasn't. He was a prophet with an inspired word from God. And he said, listen, God's already given you all the chances he's going to give you. Zedekiah, you might as well just go ahead and pack it up. You're not going to win this fight because God is fighting against you. He's not fighting for you. And so you just need to go ahead and surrender and go into captivity and face what's ahead of you. Because when you do, it's going to be better for you than if you continue to resist. And so he got mad in a fit of rage and he threw Jeremiah in prison. Zedekiah had already sent envoys to Egypt to gain their alliance to help in defeating the Babylonians. And you're going to find that God had already delivered him and the nation, Zedekiah, into the hands of the Babylonians. And so in that fit of rage, he throws Jeremiah into the prison for treason. And there in that dark, dingy, difficult situation there in prison, God says to Jeremiah, you are right where I want you to be. Now I want you to call on me. You ever notice there's times that God will put us on our back so we'll call on him? You ever notice that God will let us go through some hardship so we'll call on him? Because see, if we're not careful, we'll be like the children of Israel. If everything's going good and there's food in the cupboard and everything's going well in life, the tendency is to forget God. And so there's times that God places us in difficult situations in order to drive us to himself. And listen, to build a greater dependence upon him, it's during those times that we'd stop saying our prayers and start really praying. Isn't that true? But not only do I see here in this text the motivation for prayer, I want you to notice next with me the direction of prayer. Notice what he says in verse number 3. He says, call unto me. So I'm to call, and God said, here's what I want you to call to, Jeremiah. You don't need to call out there, you need to call to me. You know when we pray, we speak directly with God. If you were to call the governor of North Carolina or the president of the United States, you probably would not get to speak to him. All right. You probably wouldn't even get to speak to one of his top assistants. For the most part, more than likely, if you called, you would probably get some type of somebody way low down on the totem pole, and they would probably send out a form letter to you to pacify whatever's going on in your mind or thought or whatever. You're probably not going to talk to the top guy. But don't tell you something. I love this. Somebody said that when you pray, you don't have to go through assistants and aides or angels. You can go directly to God. Amen? Hey, we don't have to wait on God to get back with us. God doesn't have to say, wait a minute, Kevin, I know you're calling on me, but right now Ben's calling at the same time, and Bill's over there calling, and this, that, and the other, and so God, all these folks are calling, and I don't have time. Listen, I'm going to tell you something. Everybody can call on God, and God still has time for you. When I talk to God, it's as if I'm his only child, and God is listening to me. Psalm 65 verse 2, O thou that answerest prayer, unto thee shall all flesh come. It's amazing that when we have a problem, we talk to everybody else first and talk to God last. And God is not our last resort. He is our first resource, church. We ought to go to him first. And God doesn't place restrictions on our prayers. He doesn't say, call unto me if it's important. He didn't say, call on me if it's serious. He didn't say, call on me if it gets to the point you can't handle it. No, he said, you call on me. And we can come to God at any time, at any place, about anything. You say, oh no, wait a minute, preacher. They won't let you pray in school. Friend, I'm going to tell you something. I don't have to check my Christianity at the door of a public building. I don't have to check my Christianity at the door of a park. I don't have to check my Christianity. Friend, let me just tell you something. We can talk to God in a sudden moment of time. Friend, listen, I guarantee you if we were to put a booth out there with a telephone and we told everybody, said, listen, there you can go and we've got a direct phone line to God. Probably people would be lined up all the way to McDonald's waiting to get on that phone. And God said, I'm going to do you one better than that. You can call on me in an instant. You don't need a telephone. Listen, we've got a hotline in our heart. We've got a way of acting. And we can immediately be in the presence of God himself talking to him. Listen, God invites us to pray. The theology of neology is that God wants you to talk to him. But then notice, secondly, I want you to see not only a great invitation, secondly, I want you to see a great great anticipation. Look again at verse 3. He said, call unto me, say it with me, church, and I will answer thee. Isn't that good? God not only hears our prayers, he's promised to answer our prayers. Notice there's some certainty to answer prayer. God didn't say, I might answer. He didn't say, I may answer or I could answer. He says, I will answer. God doesn't, listen, you say, preacher, does God always answer prayer? I like what somebody said. The only prayer that God never answers is the prayer never prayed. Wow. Let me give you some verses. James 4:2. You have not because ye ask not. Matthew 7:7, ask and it shall, and 8, ask and it shall be given to you, seek and you shall find, knock and it shall be opened to you, for everyone that asketh receiveth, and he that seeketh findeth, and to him that knocketh it shall be opened unto you. God said, I want...
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4: Thank you and greetings, radio friends. What a joy and privilege it is to come to your place of listening and share together with you another Harvest Time broadcast. I praise the Lord for this open door, this heaven-bought privilege that our Lord allows us day after day, together by the radio, open His eternal Word and study the Word of God together. In John chapter number 3, we have the story of Nicodemus coming to Jesus by night. And let me just pick up in verse number 3 and read down through 3 or 4 verses. The Bible said in John 3:3, Jesus answered and said unto him, Verily, verily, I say unto thee, except a man be born again, he cannot see the kingdom of God. Nicodemus saith unto him, How can a man be born when he is old? Can he enter the second time into his mother's womb and be born? Jesus answered, Verily, verily, I say unto thee, except a man be born of water and of the Spirit, he cannot enter into the kingdom of God. Now listen to verse number 6. That which is born of the flesh is flesh. And that which is born of the Spirit is spirit. My interest is back in the first part of verse number 6. Let me read it again. Our Lord said, That which is born of the flesh is flesh. And may I just emphasize by saying the word is a lifelong present tense verb. It always will be flesh as long as we live in this flesh. It will never be anything else. God gave up on the flesh back in the Garden of Eden, consigned it back to the earth, and then God promises us in the Word of God a resurrected body for our eternal enjoyment. But we're studying today on the subject dealing with the flesh. And I pointed out to you yesterday that as believers, we have three great enemies of our soul. Number one, there is the devil. And the devil desires to destroy and to devour you. If you're still a sinner, he desires to bind you and blind you and keep you there until he buries you and you lift your eyes in a Christless hell. But if you're saved, then the devil desires to pervert you from the truths of God's Word and the true ways of the Lord into his own will and way for your life. So we have that great enemy of our soul and of our Christian victory, which is the devil. Then number two, we have the enemy of the world. The world wars against our soul. The Bible said in the book of 1 John chapter 2, verse number 15, Love not the world, neither the things that are in the world. For if any man love the world, then the love of the Father is not in him. You cannot love God and love the world both at the same time. The Bible said in James chapter number 4, and in verse number 4, You adulterers and adulteresses, know you not that the friendship of this world is enmity with God? Whosoever therefore will be the friend of the world is the enemy of God. And so we have the devil is our enemy. And then we have the world as our enemy, but we're looking at our third enemy, and that is our flesh. And I said to you on yesterday, the flesh gives us no problem until we're saved. But the moment we're saved, there is a battle that begins in your own life. And I'm dealing with why this problem is there. I mentioned, first of all, the condition that exists. You see, friend, when you're saved by the grace of God, you are a saved being, but you are living in an unsaved body. Your trip to the altar, or wherever you bowed before God with repentance and faith and was saved by the grace of God, did not do one thing to changing your flesh. Your flesh still loves what it used to love. Your flesh still desires what it used to desire. And your flesh is an enemy of your spiritual victory. It is not a friend of God. It is not a friend of spirituality. And it never has been. And it never will be. But no, it will war against you as you live the Christian life. So as you listen to me today, if you're saved, you are a saved being living in an unsaved body. Let me repeat one other statement that I made on yesterday. Your flesh is still capable of committing any sin that it could commit before you were saved by the grace of God. Now, I admit it'd be wonderful if God had eradicated the flesh and its wicked desires, but he did not do so. So we battle against three enemies, the world, the flesh, and the devil. And we're often warned about the devil being our enemy, and we're often warned about the world being our enemy. But most of the time, we overlook the fact that our flesh is our enemy. So I mentioned to you, there's a condition that exists. We're a saved being living in an unsaved body. And then second, I want to mention just briefly, not only there's a condition that exists, but there is the conflict that emerges. When you are saved by the grace of God, immediately the battle begins. Let me point out to you from the Word of God. The Bible said in the book of Galatians, chapter number 5 and verse number 17, the Bible said, "For the flesh lusteth against the Spirit, and the Spirit against the flesh. And these are contrary the one to the other, so that you cannot do the things that you would." The moment you're saved by the grace of God, then your flesh becomes the enemy of your spiritual life. The Word of God teaches us this throughout the Scriptures. So when you're saved, you're actually an inward person, which is spiritual, and then you're an outward person, which is fleshly, and the battle rages between those two. So to understand why we have such a problem with our flesh, we must understand the condition that exists, and we must understand the conflict that emerges. Your flesh has never been and never will be a friend to your spirituality. But now then, let's move farther in our study of the flesh and understanding the flesh so we can understand the problems that we have with our flesh. Let me begin, first of all, by mentioning the depravity of the flesh. Now, I want to give you two verses out of the book of Isaiah that picture for us very clearly the condition of the depravity of our flesh. Just how wicked, how ungodly our flesh really is. The Bible said in Isaiah chapter 64, in verse number 6, "But we are all an unclean thing, and all our righteousnesses are as filthy rags." The very best your flesh can produce as far as righteousness is concerned is no more than filthy rags. in the sight of a thrice holy God. They tell me that these filthy rags speak of the rags that was taken off of the leper after they had been saturated with the pus and the poison that comes from those running open sores of leprosy. God said, the best of your flesh is sickening in the sight of a thrice holy God. We're all as an unclean thing, and all our righteousnesses, that is the righteousness of our own flesh, are as filthy rags. And then the Bible said again in Isaiah chapter 1, verse number 6, the Bible said, from the sole of the foot, even unto the head, there is no soundness in it, but wounds and bruises and putrefying sores that have not been closed, neither bound up nor mollified with ointment. So, my friend, the Bible gives us a very bad picture of our flesh. Paul summarized over in the book of Romans chapter number 7. He said, for I know that in me, that is in my flesh, dwelleth no good thing. So we must learn that the flesh is depraved. The depravity of our flesh causes the flesh to be the enemy of God in our spiritual life. Let me give you about three or four thoughts about the depravity of our flesh. First of all, our flesh is depraved because of its being. I read to you here in John chapter 3, verse number 6, where the word of God said, that which is born of the flesh is flesh. You see, my friend, my flesh is born of a corruptible seed, and it can never be anything else but corruptible. That which is born of the flesh is flesh. The Bible said over in the book of Psalms, chapter 51, in verse number 5, behold, I was shapen in iniquity, and in sin did my mother conceive me. That does not mean that he was born out of wedlock, but it means that he was born of a corruptible seed. His father was sinful. His mother was sinful. And so was mine. And so were yours also. So my friend, we're depraved in our flesh because of its beginning. The difference between a saved person and an unsaved person, the Bible said in 1 Peter chapter number 1, verse number 23, being born again, not of corruptible seed, but of incorruptible, by the word of God, which liveth and abideth forever. You see, the reason we must be born the second time to go to heaven, we are born the first time of corruptible seed, but we are born the second time of the incorruptible seed of the word of God. The corruptible seed produces corruption and death, but the incorruptible seed produces life everlasting. So our flesh is an enemy of our spirituality and our soul because we are born of corruptible seed. And my friend, that which is born of flesh is flesh, and it will never be anything but flesh. So as we journey through this Christian life, our faith and our spirituality is challenged by our own flesh that we must live with day after day. And we must learn how to deal with it, or else it will rob us of our victory. Father, take the word, use it to your glory. I pray in Jesus' name, amen and amen.
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2: 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I'm Brother Ricky Cawthorn, and I welcome you to today's Gospel Pulpit radio broadcast. I trust our broadcast will be a real blessing. And now let's come and dine around the Word of God together.

And I welcome you to the June 9th edition of the Gospel Pulpit. It's a great joy to be with you on this Tuesday, and I hope that everything finds you well. Amen. And I just want to say that I praise God for all of you. Our prayers have been going up. I want to say this for Brother Buddy Sizemore over at WYCV Radio in Granite Falls, North Carolina. Brother Buddy's had some health issues in the last few months. We've certainly been praying for him. And I appreciate the open door that we have on 900 AM. Many of you listen to us there in the Hickory, Lenoir area, Granite Falls, in that area. We've gotten several responses over the years from that station. And we're on at 9:45 in the mornings and 6:45 in the evenings, I believe. And then every Sunday morning at 9:30. We've been on that station for many, many years. And I certainly appreciate Brother Buddy and his family. And keep him in your prayers in these days. Also, let me remind you that because you gave, the Reaching America Project has now gone into Tucson, Arizona, KGMS Radio. I believe that's 940 in Tucson, Arizona. And we're looking forward to that. And we started in May, so this is our second month over there. And because you gave. And so I'm just now trying to tell you where your money went. And there's one thing we want to do. We want to be transparent. When you give, we want to let you know where your money's going and what God's doing in the ministry, you know. And boy, God's doing some good stuff. And we're already in Omaha, Nebraska, preaching the Word of God. And you pray for these stations out there, because there's not as many churches out there as there are in the Bible Belt, Tennessee, Virginia, North Carolina, South Carolina, Kentucky, and these places. And I want you to pray for me. I really do. I tell you, the radio ministry is growing, but I need your prayers. I'm a country preacher. All right, well, we're into a series of messages on the more they afflicted them. But within this series, we're going to have four messages on afflictions reveal your feelings. And we're studying the Apostle Peter. And I think this is a great study. I really enjoyed this, and I'm enjoying this series of messages. So I hope that you'll get something out of them. But these four messages are 496-5, 6, 7, and 8. These are 5 through 8, and these messages are available. If you want these free of charge, just write for them, and we'll send them to you. If you feel out of the Lord to help us, you can. But I hope these on afflictions are really a help to you, because, boy, everybody goes through troubles in their life. Let's go back to our message at this time. It's a eerie sort of a time of night, right? And that's when the devil likes to work on people. Did you know that? And in the seed, you're going to go through a nighttime spiritually in your life. You're going to go through some dark times in your life. But I'm going to tell you this, God ain't going to give you something apart from somebody else, all right? Everything you go through is going to be from the Bible. Now, it's not going to be from a vision and a dream. The Bible said that the just shall live by faith. The Bible said we walk not by sight, but by faith. Remember Thomas in the Bible? That first Easter day that Jesus appeared to the disciples in the upper room, and Thomas wasn't there. I don't know if he's off hiding Easter eggs. Well, I don't think he's doing that, but I don't know what he was doing. He's doing something he wasn't there. And Jesus appeared to them. Well, the next Sunday, he came to church. He finally came to church on Sunday night. And the disciples told him that they had seen the Lord. So he came to church. And boy, when he seen the Lord, and the Lord said, Thomas had put hither thy hands and you know, feel my sides and my hands. And boy, Thomas started, my Lord, my God. But Jesus rebuked him. And Jesus told him that blessed are they that have not seen and yet believe. Now, I've never seen the Lord. I've never put my hands in his hands and felt his wounds. I've never put my hands in his side and felt where that they pierced his side. I've never felt that, but I believe it happened. And I believe there's a Jesus. I believe there's a God, and I personally believe him. Amen. And so, in your trial, you must stick to the Bible. Don't get in the weird stuff. Don't read the weird stuff. Stay with the Bible, because it's going to reveal your true feelings. And sadly, a lot of people's feelings in life, they end up bitter. They end up out of church. I'm talking to you. I'm talking to some people right now. You're out of church because of a trial or a trouble. Now listen, you can reverse that. You can reverse that. Take that I and bend it into an E and make your trial better instead of bitter. You say, why, preacher? Somebody down at that church hurt my feelings. Why, friend, if I'd have quit every time somebody hurt my feelings, I'd quit years ago. If I'd quit every time somebody said something about me, I'd quit years ago. You gotta study the Bible and realize my fight and your fight is not with flesh and blood. My fight's not with flesh and blood. My fight's with the devil.
and the spiritual powers and darkness of this world. Amen. My fight is not with the church down the street. So we notice this man's season. Now, I want you to notice this man's sleep. I want you to notice his sleep. Now, we continue on here, and in looking in Job here for a minute, we're talking about affliction reveals your feelings. All right, we're going to talk about, we're talking about emotionalism and bad feelings. Verse number 13, the last part of the verse said, when deep sleep falleth upon men. Now, this man's asleep. He sees something in his sleep. Now, listen, again, you cannot depend upon dreams. Now, in the Old Testament, God moved in dreams through his prophets. That's the way that they got what they needed. Remember Pharaoh had a dream, and Joseph interpreted that dream, and Joseph, remember the baker and the butler had a dream, and Joseph interpreted their dreams, and Joseph was a dreamer, and Joseph was an interpreter of dreams. Remember Daniel interpreting Nebuchadnezzar and Belshazzar's dreams? Alright, that's good. That's the Old Testament economy. Now, under the New Testament, we live by faith. We have the entire Word of God. Back in those days, they didn't have the Word of God. When Nebuchadnezzar dreamed in chapter number 2, that was fulfilling the Word of God. That became part of the inspired Scripture. When Pharaoh dreamed in Genesis, that became part of the Scripture. But now we have the full Word of God. And so God does not use dreams. I know that blows a hole in some folks' theology. And people get all superstitious. Well, I dreamed last night my daddy died. Won't be but a few days you die and you're ready to go down to the funeral home and pick his casket. Listen, friend, don't worry about those dreams. Leave those dreams alone. Let me tell you what the Bible says. Now, the only thing I know to tell you

I didn't like that much. And one night I dreamed, and now you know me, I don't drive a motorcycle. You know better. I'm not mad at you if you go. I don't drive a motorcycle. I dreamed one night I was riding a motorcycle going through fire. Well, what kind of dream was that? Amen. Let me tell you something. You eat the wrong foods and lay down and go to sleep, you might see a grasshopper driving a Volkswagen. Amen. Or an elephant flying an airplane. But you don't go by dreams. All right. Now in your trials, in your troubles, you don't go by, I just had a dream. Something bad's going to happen. No. You go by the Bible. Amen. Go by the Bible and the Bible will help you in that area. All right. Now, notice number four. I want you to notice this man was scared. Now, this is absolutely unscriptural. Look at verse number 14. The Bible said, fear came upon me and trembling, which made all my bones to shake. Now, that's a charismatical experience. Now, boy, that's an experience you can go back and tell your friends, man, I'm laying on the bed. I had this dream. I'm telling you what's true. Fear came on me. And, man, I just a shaking. I mean, you know. Boy, you can go back and tell all your friends, that's a great experience. But God ain't in the middle of it. God didn't ordain such a thing. The Bible said God hath not given us the spirit of fear. Philippians again tells us to be careful for nothing, but in everything, by prayer and supplication, let your requests be made unto God with thanksgiving. He said, and the peace of God which passeth all understanding shall keep your hearts and minds through Christ Jesus. Now, that's very unscriptural. Oh, it makes for a good story. It makes for a quote-unquote good testimony. Not really a good testimony, but, you know, some testimony services, boy, they get wild. Well, preacher, I'll just tell you what, I dreamed of it. I was pastoring church one time, and this fella said, in the back, he stood up and he started testifying. He said, the other night I was laying on my bed, and he said it was lightning and thundering outside. And he said, Jesus reached his long arm, and I called his name. I said, brother, I'll use brother for the name. I called him by the name, and he just kept on testifying. We was live on the radio. I said, brother, and I called him again. I didn't say brother, I said a name. I'm using brother for his name. And I said, all right, it's time to stop. I said, be seated. And boy, I heard the door slam as he went out the door. He got mad, went out the door. And you say, well, preacher, you shouldn't have done that. Well, let me say this to you. I didn't want the people to be confused. I didn't want the radio audience to be confused. God does not work in that stuff. And you need to get away from that. Listen to what the Bible says. This man was trying to tell Job all this charismatical garbage. And brother, I know I'm going to make some people mad, but it's running rampant up and down our country today. Our fundamental Baptists are falling into this mess. When they have a trouble and a trial, they'd rather read somebody's crazy commentary or somebody's weird book and get some kind of weird doctrine out of it. Listen, friends, stay with the Bible. I'd rather die in my trial. I'd rather go out of here and go to meet God in my trial. I'd rather die dead at 4 o'clock in the morning than to compromise at the end of the way and have some kind of charismatical experience and ruin my testimony. My friend, you say, well, God's going to heal. God's going to heal. Well, it's not God's will to heal everything. You better read your Bible. Sometimes it is. Sometimes it ain't. There are men today, their wives who went on to glory. There are preachers right now. They've lost their wives. And their wife was a great help to them, but she's in glory. There are women right now. They've lost their husbands. Brother, go tell them. Go tell them God heals everything. Go to the hospital and meet the daddy and mama that's lost their little 4-year-old son to cancer. And look at them square in the eye and tell them God heals everything. And they're going to make fun of you and they're going to make fun of God and everything else. You know why? Because they don't know no different. God does not do all the things people says he does. Now, wait a minute. God can heal. And God does perform miracles. And God does do things. But it's in God's time. It's in God's place. Whatever God says is right. Now, but it is all done by the Bible. To quote my friend Dr. Stennett Ballew, God, the Holy Spirit, will never lead you contrary to the Holy Scriptures. Now, in Psalm 23:1, the Bible said, he leadeth me personally beside the still waters. What is still waters in the Bible? It's a type of the Word of God. How's God going to lead you parallel to the Bible? Amen. Parallel to the Bible. Now, this fella got scared. Well, God's not in that. God's not in fear. All right. Not this good fella get scared, but let me say this to you. By the way, it is the devil's job to scare you as a Christian. Did you know that? I mean, you have a trouble and you go to the doctor and you have cancer. The devil's going to start working on you right then. He starts working on your mind. Now, what you need to do is see what God's will is and go through it with grace. I can't make your decision for you. You say, preacher, should I take radiation? Should I take chemo? Should I take this? Should I take that? I can't make your decision. I've known people that have took it. I know people that have not. I can't make your decision for you. But I'll tell you one thing. You don't have to be scared through it. You can have the grace of God no matter what you go through. Now, let me read you a verse about the devil. In 1 Peter chapter 5, verse 8, and I've heard many

0: interpretations of this verse, but I believe this is the correct interpretation of this verse. Be sober, be vigilant. Because your adversary, that's your enemy, your adversary, the devil, as a roaring lion walketh about seeking whom he may devour. He's roaring. A roaring lion's not going to hurt you. Amen? He's roaring. He's making a noise, but he's not going to hurt you. But the devil will fill your mind. You see, a lot of people are sunk before they ever get started in a trial because the devil gets their mind. The devil will make you think things in a church that is not true. Well, that deacon don't like me. That preacher don't like me. Them people don't like me. They're not on my side. Why is it in an argument or an uproar in a church we always want to draw sides? You don't have to get people on your side. If you've got God the Father, God the Son, God the Holy Ghost in the 66 books backing you, you don't need people on your side. Well, if I can just get everybody on my side. No. We need to get with God. Well, friend, we've come to the end of our Tuesday radio broadcast for June the 9th. It's such a great joy to be with you. You've been listening to a message, R496-5, and this is Afflictions Reveal Your Feelings. 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I hope it's been a blessing. Well, join us again tomorrow. May God bless you. Here's our prayer. 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I'm Brother Ricky Cawthorn, and I hope you'll tune in again on the same station at the same time for another Gospel Pulpit radio broadcast when we come and dine around the Word of God together.
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Hello, neighbor, and welcome to this Tuesday's edition of the Good News Broadcast. I'm Evangelist Buddy Sizemore. It is with great joy I come into your place of listening to share with you a song by my featured artist this week, the Narroway Quartet from Bakersfield, North Carolina. And I'll continue with the message I began yesterday from 1 John 2, 15 through 17, preaching on rivals for the human heart. I am an evangelist. I am open to preach the gospel. I will give you my contact information at the end of the broadcast. But first, let's hear the Narroway Quartet as they sing That Day.

0: Oh, yes, that day I got in. That's the Narrowway Quartet from Bakersville, North Carolina. A song written by Mike Whitson, the lead out, the leader there, and usually the high tenor. I remember that Tuesday afternoon, May the 9th, 1974, about 10 past 2 p.m., when I gloriously got saved. Hallelujah. I'll never forget it. The greatest event in my life. I hope you've experienced such an event, such an act in your life. I want to continue now with the message I began yesterday from 1 John 2, 15 through 17, preaching on rivals for the human heart.
1: On the other hand, the world was still living in this present age, which was wholly evil. It followed then inevitably that there was a complete cleavage between the church and the world, and that there could be no fellowship nor compromise between them. We must be careful to understand what John means by the world here, the cosmos. The Christian did not hate the world as such. It was God's creation. God made all things. And when he saw these things that he created, he said that they were good. The Bible tells us in Psalms 24:1 that the earth is the fullness of the Lord. It's his. Amen. Jesus had loved the beauty of the world. He said, well, not even Solomon in all his glory was arrayed like in one of the scarlet anemones which bloomed out in the wilderness. Amen. Jesus, again and again, he took his illustrations from the world. In that sense, the Christian did not hate the creation. Planet Earth, we'll say. The earth was not the devil's. The earth was the Lord's and the fullness thereof. But cosmos required a moral sense. It began to mean a world apart from God. C.H. Dodd defines this meaning of cosmos. He said our author means human society insofar as it is organized on wrong principles and is characterized by desires, false values, and egoism. In other words, to John the Beloved, the world was nothing more than pagan society with its false values and false gods. The world in this passage does not mean the planet Earth or the world in general. John 3:16, the greatest of texts, says, for God so loved the world that he gave his only begotten son. Amen. It means the world which in fact had forsaken God who had made it. John the Beloved also said in the first chapter of his gospel record that Christ was in the world that was made by him, and the world knew him not. He's talking about the pagan society. He's talking about the political, economical, and religious systems of this world that's headed up by none other than Satan himself. Satan is the god of this age. He has his throne. That's what's behind most of these decisions that are handed down from Washington, D.C., and from the United Nations, and just about from every country on the face of this earth in this day and hour in which we're living. For Satan has a great hold and influence on it. And for the most part, the world is operating without God, without his favor, without any regards to his word or his will. Now, the wicked one, the devil, is the number one enemy for the child of God. The flesh is enemy number two. And the world is enemy number three. The love of the world is indeed a very great peril. John tells us what a love of the world begets. He says, love not the world, neither the things that are in the world. For doing so creates a vicious cycle. A love of the world begets a love of the things of the world. And a love of the things of the world begets an increasing love of the world. Amen. This word carries the idea of something carved and planned and polished. Amen. John uses this world representing human life and society with God left out. Human life and society as organized by Satan and in whose lap it lies. John later says here in his writing in the fifth chapter of this first epistle, he says that the whole world lies in wickedness. So the world is the devil's lair for sinners and it's a lure for the saints. The world is one of God's enemies. James said, friendship with the world is enmity with God. You can't love God properly, serve God properly, and have a love for this world and the things therein. Jesus said you can't serve two masters at the same time. You can't love God and mammon. And mammon is money. And money is that which allows us to operate and be active in the society of this world. Amen. Now, the world is God's enemy. Think about it. It murdered his son. I know it was the will of God. He gave his son power to lay down his life and power to take it up. But it was in the heart of the people, those Jews and those Romans, to put him to death, to crucify him. And God allowed, for all things work together for good to them that love God, to them who are called according to his purpose. And God used that as a means for salvation. But yet, in one sense of the word, they murdered his son. The world hates God's people today. And this world is typified in the Old Testament in various ways. Egypt and its culture, Babylon and its cults, Assyria and its cruelty are all Old Testament types of the world. While the account of human history began in Babylon, in Mesopotamia, from which Abraham came. Now I should say, that's mainly the size of it. The home of idolatry, Babylon, represents this world's false religion. Egypt represents the world's foolish wisdom. Egypt was a land of pyramids. And of people obsessed with death and the ways to circumvent it. It was a land of great splendor and many skills, and all of which Moses was learned. But alas, it knew not God. The pharaohs, they spent vast fortunes on their tombs, only to have them plummeted, and their mummies carted off to the world's museum. To be gawked at by thoughtless millions. While we talk about the old saying, you know, how so-and-so would roll over in the grave, what do you think about those pharaohs that accounted themselves as gods and that erected these pyramids? Had these sarcophagus, these tombs, many of them of gold and all sorts of precious metals and wealth.
0: My neighbor, how sad, no last comes to naught. Only what we do for Christ endures, lasts. Well, I'm an evangelist. I'm open to preach the gospel. If you'd like to write me, Do so by addressing your correspondence to Evangelist Buddy Sizemore at 812 Henry Street Southeast, Valdez, NC 28690. 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
4: The current temperature, 62 degrees.
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Johnson, oh yes. He's the one that we worship. He's the one that we magnify. The Bible said in Revelation chapter number 5, verse number 6, and I beheld, and lo, in the midst of the throne were four beasts, and in the midst of them the elders standing as a lamb had it been slain. And hear me tonight. And also they said, hold it, hold it, hold it. Hear me tonight. Open. Oh,

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1: We would like to recognize a Radio Day sponsor for this Tuesday, June the 9th, and it is the Childers family in loving memory of Joyce Childers. 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

with an easy tread, and had followed where comforts and pleasures led, until one day, in a quiet place, I met the Master face to face. I'd built my castles and reared them high, until they'd almost reached the blue of the sky. 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I met him, and I knew him, and I blushed to see that his eyes full of sorrow was fixed on me, and I faltered and fell at his feet that day, while my castles melted and vanished away. 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
1: 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The current temperature, 63 degrees.

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1: There will be a vacation Bible school at the Rachel Baptist Church, June the 8th through June the 12th. There will be a meal provided at 5:45 to 6:30 p.m., and the classes will begin at 6:30 and end at 9 p.m. For more information, you may contact the pastor, Brother Brian Wiles, at 336-469-3433. All are welcome to attend. The Anchored in Jesus Baptist Church will be having Bible school Sunday, June 14th through Wednesday, June 17th with the chalk artist, Brother Michael McDaniels. Sunday, Bible school will be from 5 to 7 p.m. and on Monday through Wednesday from 6 to 8 p.m. The Anchored in Jesus Baptist Church welcome all to attend and to come explore creation with them. The Volney Baptist Church, located at 639 Volney Road, Mouth of Wilson, Virginia, will be having their annual Gospel Crusade June the 22nd through June the 26th at 7 p.m. nightly. The preaching will be by Brother Dewey Williams, and they will have special singing each night. Pastor Doug Halsey and congregation welcome all to attend. The Westside Missionary Baptist Church, located at 314 Front Street in Sparta, North Carolina, will be having a benefit singing on Friday, June the 19th at 7 p.m. for Mark and Lori Sanders. The singers will be Tucker Harmony from Mount Airy, North Carolina, and Pilgrims Road from Elkin, North Carolina. Pastor Richard Jones and the congregation invite all to attend.
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The phone number, 276-773-2822. 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
2: All right, well, good afternoon, everybody. It's 2 o'clock once again, and so you're listening now to Afternoons with Candace, and I'm excited about today's program, and I got some new questions for you, and I think I got some real stumpers on the riddles, and so I'm just anxious to see how the riddles go today, and so I'm looking forward to that. And ninth day of the month of June, 2026, and it's hard to believe that the first week of June has already somehow sped past us, and the first week of the Blue Ridge Baptist Camp Meeting is already over, and that was last week, and I was able to go a couple of nights, and man, I enjoyed that so much, and I enjoyed those messages by Brother Leonard, enjoyed the good singing, and Tuesday night I went, and it was Made by Grace was singing, and Miss Heather, she's one of the ladies in the group, she got happy when she was singing, and man, you could just feel the Holy Ghost all over that meeting, and then Brother Leonard, he preached on being, you know, though being dead yet speaking, you know, and about our testimonies need to be ones that can win people to Jesus, and it was such a wonderful message, and it really, really touched my heart, really convicted my heart. And then I got to go back Friday night, and By Grace was singing, a different group, and we have some of them in the system, I think. Some of their songs in here, but anyways, they sung, and then Brother Leonard preached on the living water, and he had three different sizes of bottled water, and he said that first one we drank because we were thirsting for something, we longed for something to fill that need, and then he had another size up, and he said this one is because once you drink the water, it just keeps getting bigger in your life. And then he had a great big old container of water, and he said, this one is the one that you need to share. This is the share size. You need to share it with everybody around you, everybody in your family. And so that was a great message on the living water. And so I really enjoyed that. And of course, this week is another week of the camp meeting. And Brother James Knox is going to be preaching, and I heard it was really good last night. So if you get a chance, you still got 4 days to enjoy the camp meeting. And I just want to say that I'm thankful that our area has a meeting like that that we can go to and hear good fundamental Bible preaching such as that is preached. And so I'm thankful for that. And a lot of Bible schools going on right now. And I've been recording a lot of Bible schools around the area. And so, hope that, you'll get to take your children to some good Bible schools this summer. And, you can never, ever, take your kids to church or go to church too much. It's all good. And, I promise you one day, you'll be glad you did, and they'll be glad that you took them. But anyways, I always remember the summertime. You know, as a kid, I'd get excited about Bible school, and it was just a special time in my life. And so every summer, I have fond memories of going to Bible school, and the different things that you do. But, yeah, there's a lot of those going on. And so, be involved in some of these good meetings. Well, like I said, I have some, questions for you, some new questions. And then also 3 o'clock, I've got some riddles, and I think they're real doozies. So anyways, we'll see. Y'all are probably a lot smarter than you'll probably get these before I think that you will, but I thought they were pretty good. So we'll see how they go over at the 3 o'clock hour. And then I got some hymn history. And but also I brought my banjo today. So sometime probably after trivia here, I'm going to get the banjo out and pick you a couple tunes here live on the air. So you want to stay tuned for that also. And so that's coming up in just a little bit. I tell you what, I have been blessed this past week. It's went by really fast, but going to some good services. And Thursday night, I got to sing with my group, Gospel Melodies, at a church in Statesville. And they was just having a singing that night. They had a meal and then a singing. And I tell you, that was a wonderful service. And I'm blessed to be able to have been there. Because after the singing, man, it just broke out in testifying. And those people were telling stories about being in car wrecks and the Lord saving their lives. And they was telling about, you know, how they had, one lady said her husband was lost and she prayed and prayed for him and he got saved. And people telling about going through surgeries and the Lord healing them and touching them. And, man, I don't think there was a dry eye in the house. Mine wasn't dry anyways. I was crying myself, but, man, just people just praising God. And if you think about it, you know, we've all been through things. Life is hard, and we all have things that only God knows about, that only we know that God brought us through. And, you know, when you get a chance to tell somebody just how good the Lord's been, we ought to take every opportunity, because, you know, if it wasn't for Him, We would not be where we're at. I know I wouldn't be where I'm at today. And I know He's brought me through things. And I think one of the greatest comforts that I have of you know, having Jesus in my life is no matter who's with me or who's not with me, Jesus is always with me, you know. And no matter what you face, no matter if, you know, you're going for test results or you get that phone call that's not good, you know, no matter who's with you or who wasn't with you in those moments, Jesus, He was always there. And like that McCamey song, I like, coming down the road was Jesus right on time. He's always, always there with us. Well, I hope that you're having a good start to your day. Hope you had a good lunch. And I was happy. I had leftovers last night. So I was tickled to death to eat my chicken pie and mashed potatoes. So I was happy. I had a good lunch. And then Sunday we had our homecoming. And you know, food at the homecoming. And good food at that. And so we had a feast. We had everything you can imagine. And so it was quite good. And then not only did we get fed physically at the homecoming, we also got fed spiritually. We had Brother Samuel Longworth was preaching for us for our homecoming, and he preached a powerful message on giants in our lives and not letting the giants dictate our lives and not letting the giants forget our cause and the cause of, you know, seeing sinners saved. And it was a

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1: All right, and we're back here again. And man, one thing that I enjoyed about the camp meeting, I got to meet some of my dear listeners. And so that was such a blessing to me. I got to see the packs, and then also met Mr. Stormy Mosteler and his wife and little girl. He's got the cutest little girl. And I got to meet them and some other folk at the meeting. And you don't know how that just touched me, and how the Lord has allowed me to be able to speak so many people. And

and through the radio, and that just blesses my heart to be able to have met some of those people. So I really enjoyed that. All right, well, now we're going to roll right into some trivia here. And so I've got you some new questions. And so let's start here now with the first question. All right. God told Jonah to go to this place, but Jonah didn't want to go. What place is it? All right. God told Jonah to go to this place, but Jonah didn't want to go. What place is it? All right. If you know that place, then you can call at 336-356-1560 or for Sparta, 336-372-5700. And I'm going to play a good song to call by. This is the Cooper Sisters singing, Did I Mention?

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0: Well, we had a good round that time. And we got
1: about 100 phone calls, didn't you?
0: Ooh, I felt like it sometimes, but that's good.
1: I was trying to help you, and you know what I did? I answered the phone. I didn't know the answer to the question. I didn't even know what the question was. I didn't hear you. I don't even know what it was, but I was trying to help you there. I got one call anyway. Brother Adrian Johnson, he got it right.
0: Yeah.
1: And Adrian, don't speed in that tractor when you're out there playing that, spraying that corn.
0: Yeah, I know.
1: We'll give you a ticket. Adrian's a good man.
0: Oh, he is. He is very good. All right. I always like to talk to him on the phone. He's always doing
1: good
0: something.
1: Brother. He had a little illness years ago. He had some sickness, and we prayed for him. God healed him. God helped him. Boy, he didn't know what he was facing, but I still remember that, Brother Adrian. I pray for him. He's a deacon there at Faith Community Baptist Church. And anyway, but I tell you what, you got to appreciate Candace here, man. She's getting it done. I mean, a lot of people, I appreciate all of y'all calling her. I mean that,
0: yes,
1: too.
0: Yes, thank you.
1: And I mean, I don't take phone calls on the train because I can't keep up with all the calls, but man, she's got it going here. So I'm glad y'all called her. I appreciate it.
0: Yeah, I do appreciate all the callers, and I'm going to name off the winners here. All right. Our first caller is Mr. Randy Smith, and he calls in a lot. He gets a lot of these questions. And then Mr. Leonard Hodges.
1: Leonard, how are you doing, buddy? I hadn't heard from you in a while. I hadn't heard from you in a while, but I guess good to hear from you, Leonard.
0: Yep. Then Miss Norma York.
1: Yeah, she's a faithful listener.
0: Yep, she is. And Miss Judy Miles.
1: Miss Judy, God bless you.
0: Yep. And George White from Pennsylvania.
1: How about that, Brother George? God bless you, buddy.
0: Yep. Then of course Adrian Johnson.
1: So. How about that, George? He's getting to be a regular too.
0: Mm-hmm.
1: And that internet's going. You know, we noticed last week on the Sparta station, twice we maxed out the listeners on the internet.
0: Oh wow!
1: So last week the statistics are way up. People listening on the internet. So
0: all right, so. I'm going to give the answer now. All right. God told Jonah to go to this place, but Jonah didn't want to go. And that was, of course, Nineveh.
1: Oh, is that what it was?
0: Yep. And we find this in Jonah chapter 1, verses 2 and 3. It says, "Arise, go to Nineveh, that great city, and cry against it, for their wickedness is come up before me." But Jonah rose up to flee into Tarshish from the presence of the Lord and went down to Joppa, and he found a ship going to Tarshish. So he paid the fare thereof and went down into it to go with them into Tarshish from the presence of the Lord.
1: Every time I read it, I think it's always sad how he ran
0: from
1: the presence of the Lord.
0: I always think that, too. It's heartbreaking.
1: Why don't you run from the presence of God? You're not going to get away from God.
0: I know. It's sad. It is sad. All right. Well, we had a good first round there of the questions.
1: We'll try to help you this time. Maybe get the phone. So, see, Miss Beth's not here today, folks. So
0: she usually
1: she's a little short, and she usually helps Candace. And
0: she's,
1: Brother Keeter's phone ain't working, so he don't know exactly how to make answer.
0: Gotta,
1: so I don't know. And
0: we got to out of order. That's
1: so we're just borrowing from the offices over here, but we'll help as much as we can, and Candace can get them. And I want you to call her.
0: Yeah. All right. So this is the second question now.
1: Second question.
0: The Ark Noah built rested in the seventh month on the 17th day of the month upon this place. What place is it?
1: That's a good one.
0: All right. The Ark Noah built rested in the seventh month on the 17th day of the month upon this place. What place is it?
1: That's a good one.
0: All right. Those numbers are 336-356-1560 and 336-372-5700. So I'm going to play a song to call by and hope that you call in.

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1: All right, I'm back here again. Man, the phones have been busy, busy.
0: Yeah, good question.
1: Yeah, it's been great.
0: Good question.
1: So I'm going to read our list of winners here. We've got Larry called, and he said to tell you hello, Ricky.
0: Oh, okay.
1: I don't know what his last name is. But
0: probably Larry White.
1: Might be. But anyways, Larry called, and then Miss Lynn Dixon.
0: And I got her. That's the first time I ever got to talk with Miss Lynn. I've heard about her list. So God bless you, sister. I'm enjoying kind of meeting some of these people. I don't get to talk to them.
1: Yeah, thank you for calling in. And then Miss Frances Mount. She's my good friend.
0: Oh, yeah. Okay. Yeah, she calls about every week. Mm-hmm. Frances is a faithful listener.
1: Yep. And George White, again, from Miss
0: Brother
1: Lynn.
0: George.
1: Mm-hmm.
0: God bless you, buddy.
1: Yep. Miss Judy Miles.
0: Miss Judy, she's a faithful blessing.
1: Yeah, she's such a blessing. And then Norma York.
0: All right.
1: Yep. So
0: you had a lot of them.
1: Yeah, we had a lot of them.
0: I'm just trying to help her because Miss Beth's not here today. And so Beth usually tries to help keep the phone. She does something.
1: Yeah, she's on the phone.
0: Beth knows how to work it. I mean, she puts them on hold or something, and then Candace gets them. But we don't exactly know what Beth knows, so I don't know how to do it. see, Beth, if you're listening, you do know something I don't know around here. So I don't know how to do whatever she's doing.
1: All right. And so now I'm going to give you the answer. The Ark Noah built rested in the 17th month on the seventh month on the 17th day of the month upon this place. That was Ararat.
0: Mount Ararat.
1: Mountains of Ararat.
0: And that is actually in modern day, what is today, Turkey.
1: Yeah, and so
0: where that is.
1: I'm going to read that. It's Genesis 8 and 4. And it says, the Ark rested in the seventh month on the 17th day of the month upon the mountains of Ararat.
0: How about that?
1: All right. Well, this has been going great so far. And now we're going to go on to the third question. This is the last Bible question of the day. All right. Paul was forbidden by the Holy Ghost to preach the gospel here. What place is it? Ricky's thinking.
0: Hmm.
1: He probably knows it.
0: Well, I do.
1: It's very specific.
0: Well, I ain't going to say, but I'm not giving away no hints.
1: Yeah.
0: Never mind.
1: Okay. Specific place,
0: Okay.
1: Where it is in the Bible. All right.
0: That's a good question.
1: Yeah.
0: That is absolutely a good question. So y'all call 356-1560, 372-5700. That's a good one.
1: All right. And so, again, Paul was forbidden by the Holy Ghost to preach the gospel here. What place is it? All right. So I'm going to give you a good song to call by now. And this is Thank You, Lord, for Your Blessings on Me.

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1: All righty, well, we had another great round there, and I appreciate all the calls today. It's really been great hearing from all of you. And so our winners, well, my daddy chimed in, Jeff Noah, and he was the first one to get it right, and then Miss Frances Mounts, and then we had Mr. Adrian Johnson got it right. And Miss Judy Miles also has gotten it right.
0: Wow.
1: Yeah.
0: We had a lot of calls today.
1: Yeah. It's been hopping today.
0: That's good.
1: Yeah, that's good.
0: That's a good question, though, Kenny.
1: That's what I like.
0: Yeah.
1: So, yeah. But anyways, I'm going to read it. Acts chapter 16 and 6. And the answer to the question is Asia.
0: Mm-hmm.
1: So we find this here, and it says, now when they had gone throughout Phrygia, in the region of Galatia,
0: mm-hmm.
1: and were forbidden of the Holy Ghost to preach the word in Asia. So there is our answer for the last question, Asia. All right. And so thank y'all for calling in. Got a lot of callers on this one, and I'm excited about the riddles now coming up at 3 o'clock. I'm excited. I think I found some good ones.
0: Oh.
1: But we'll have to see how it goes.
0: That concrete one carried over to Wednesday last week.
1: It did. We was talking about that on lunchtime.
0: Yeah, people still calling in about that thing.
1: About the concrete. The concrete floor.
0: Oh, my goodness. Egg in the concrete floor.
1: Mm-hmm. Yeah.
0: You know, that's what they are, riddles, okay?
1: Yeah.
0: So.
1: Some of them make your head hurt a little bit.
0: Yeah, really. My mind don't work fast no more.
1: That's what Daddy says. They say they make his head hurt.
0: They almost can. Mm-hmm. You'll know the truth about it.
1: Mm-hmm.
0: But they're good. I mean, that riddles are good for you to stretch your brain a little bit.
1: Mm-hmm. They do.
0: We used to do them when Hannah was here years ago, a few years ago. She ain't that old, but I mean, a few years ago. We used to do lunchtime, and we started doing them on lunchtime.
1: Mm-hmm.
0: And that's how riddles kind of got introduced here. And then Candace came along, and she's picked them up on her program. And
1: I'm carrying on the tradition, I guess.
0: Yeah, we used to get into some things. That was pretty good. But anyway.
1: All right. Well, now I'm going to get my banjo out now, play a couple of tunes for you.
0: You'll let me play it?
1: And so, well, I guess if you...
0: It's
1: kind of heavy.
0: She's like, don't mess with my banjo.
1: Oh, Daddy texted me and said all of them make my head hurt, talking about the riddles. He said all of them make my head hurt, he said.
0: Yeah. Jeff, I wish we had you over here today. I'd like to see you pick this banjo.
1: I know. Well, everywhere we go, he's very nice. He carries it for me.
0: Oh, he does.
1: Because it is heavy. So sometimes when he's with me, he'll carry it with me.
0: Now, she's got two fellas in here today and her, and neither one of us ain't carried it for her.
1: Yeah,
0: but I don't think she want me to carry it. She's afraid I'd drop it.
1: And so the people that pass by will come up to him and ask him if he plays the banjo.
0: Oh.
1: Because he's the one that's carrying it, you know. And he always points at me. He says, no, she plays it. I just towed it.
0: Jeff, wants to be behind the scenes, kind of. Jeff. We need people like that, too.
1: But he does a lot of work behind the scenes, though.
0: But now, Miss Beth's probably listening, too.
1: Uh-huh.
0: And we're getting ready to train Beth over here on the radio side, and I want her to learn a little bit about the radio part, too. So you're going to be hearing more from her in coming days.
1: Mm-hmm.
0: And we're going to put them all. Me and Kevin back here is talking about a new program for him, too. So, hey, we're going to put them all to work. I'm like Candace is by me. If you're going to hang around here, I'm going to work you.
1: Mm-hmm.
0: And that's why she said if I came in here, I had to talk.
1: That's what
0: I said. I can never come in here and be quiet. She always puts the microphone on me.
1: Yeah, I always do.
0: But anyway,
1: I always do.
0: I'm looking forward to that banjo.
1: All right, so I'm going to get it out here.
0: Okay.
1: I've got it right here.
0: All right, so you want me to just talk till you get it going there?
1: Yeah.
0: And that, banjo is always an amazing instrument. I don't know the history of it. Don't know who invented it. I don't know anything about it. But I know this. It's an amazing instrument to me. And, you know, a lot of people like bluegrass gospel in this part of the country. And I think if you didn't play it, you'd have an outcry. And I like bluegrass gospel. I like stringed instruments. David loved them in the Bible. And David probably had something like a banjo. Now, does that have to be tuned like a guitar?
1: It has different tuning.
0: But it does it, some does, of the it strings does it get are... out of tune as bad
1: oh,
0: as a guitar does?
1: Well, some of them do.
0: Now, I just noticed one thing about you bluegrass people, depends gospel singers. And that's what y'all do, mostly bluegrass, ain't it?
1: Uh-huh.
0: And I'm not making fun. I mean, y'all have to do it because the instruments get out of tune. But they'll get up to singing, they pick and they pluck and they pick and they pluck till they get it right. And then when they get it right, they just take out and go.
1: It has to sound right or it won't be right.
0: Okay.
1: Yeah.
0: Okay. Right. Now, are we going to guess what you're playing or are you going to tell us what you're going to play?
1: I'll see if you can guess it, Ricky.
0: Oh boy!
1: And then I'll tell
0: this one,
1: and then
0: I?
1: I'll tell what it is
0: oh,
1: afterwards.
0: Oh boy!
1: All right, I'm gonna make.

0: whatever it was high.
1: It was high.
0: My mind blanked out.
1: It was high pitched.
0: My mind just blanked out. I can't think. I cannot think. I walked into this one.
1: You drew a blank.
0: That's embarrassing.
1: That's all right.
0: I'll get you back for this.
1: Get me back for this.
0: It
1: oh,
0: set me
1: man.
0: Up like that. I walked into that.
1: Yeah, you walked right into it.
0: It is good, though.
1: I just didn't shut the door.
0: Whatever it was, it was good. My mind blanked out.
1: The Glory Land Way. I'm in the Glory Land Way.
0: Okay. Should have known that. My mind just blanked out. I couldn't think. Mm-hmm. I said, what?
1: Yeah.
0: But I knew it was a little, now, do you have certain keys you play that in? Like,
1: well, depends on what the group is going to sing it in.
0: Okay. So you can change the key.
1: I can change it. I've got what's called a capo.
0: Uh-huh.
1: And I put it on there and it makes it higher or lower.
0: So what was you playing that in
1: whatever.
0: There?
1: That was G.
0: Is that supposed to be, is that a higher key?
1: Yeah, it is kind of high.
0: G, yeah. So most things
1: depends
0: are in G
1: saying.
0: Or C. Normal.
1: On
0: I mean,
1: saying.
0: Most stuff are in G or C, right?
1: Yeah. F is also a good singing key.
0: Oh, okay.
1: And E flat, I find.
0: E flat and F.
1: But,
0: okay.
1: Yeah.
0: I've always been amazed at these people that sing a song and they'll look at the pianist and they'll go, A flat, please, or E flat, or whatever it is, and they'll call the key out, and I'm like, how do you know? I guess it comes to y'all as natural as breathing.
1: Yeah.
0: Good night.
1: And sometimes you'll get to singing a congregational, and the person leading will say, can you bring that down a little bit?
0: Yeah, I've heard that too.
1: Or can you bring it up a little bit? And then you have to think, what would be a better, you know, key?
0: Well, see, now that's what I do. Like, Christy would play on piano sometimes and get a little high, and I say, can you bring it down just a
1: mm-hmm.
0: little bit? But
1: yeah.
0: Christy plays strictly by the music, so it's hard sometimes for her to change the key. And then, you know, the piano's different than, let's say, a banjo or a guitar. I'm learning a lot just hanging around in here.
1: Mm-hmm.
0: I guess I better get back doing something back here. But, man, that's neat, though. Are you going to play another one for me?
1: Yeah, I'm going to try another one here. See if you can guess this one.
0: Oh, brother.
1: Oh, me.
0: I got in trouble today.

0: Yeah.
1: Banjo music is hard. It's always been hard for me to tell exactly the song. Unless somebody's singing or something. Uh-huh. But, man, that is an interesting instrument.
0: Mm-hmm.
1: Now, did you go to school to learn how to play that? I mean, or
0: I took lessons.
1: Oh, wow.
0: Yeah, for about, let's see, probably about 3 years I took lessons.
1: Wow.
0: Mm-hmm.
1: So you just have an interest in a banjo and you always wanted to play it, or?
0: Well, I started with the piano.
1: Yeah?
0: And I played it at church a little
1: pianist.
0: Bit. And then the year of COVID, me and Mom and Daddy, we was outside doing something. And Daddy plays, you know, gospel music on his, he's got a little speaker, you know, outside.
1: Mm-hmm.
0: And it's like the Lord spoke to me and he said, you need to learn how to play the banjo.
1: How about
0: Because I really never thought about the banjo. And my papa actually joked with me. He said, I'd like for you to learn, you know.
1: Well.
0: But I'd never really had any interest in it. Until that day. Hmm. And so Daddy got me a banjo and he got me some lessons and I've just loved it ever since.
1: How about that?
0: Yeah.
1: And of course now she's playing with a group that she is the banjo player in that group.
0: Mm-hmm.
1: And the gospel melodies.
0: God opened a lot of doors through that for me. So
1: that's a great instrument. And Candace is multi-talented, in case y'all don't know that. She can play banjo, piano, dobro. And probably other things that I don't know about.
0: I'm working on the guitar. I don't know how far I'll get.
1: I asked her the other day, I said, can you play the guitar? And she said no. And I understand that same day she went on and picked the guitar up and played a song on it. So that's what I was told anyway.
0: I just picked the melody of Amazing Grace. But,
1: well, hey, that's more than I can do.
0: Yeah.
1: But you was plugging them strings there.
0: Mm-hmm.
1: Do you ever have a string break like while you're playing?
0: I never had one break while I was playing, but I had one break while I was changing the strings.
1: Oh, boy.
0: That sounded like a shotgun going
1: on.
0: Scared me to death. Scared me to death.
1: Do you know who Little Roy Lewis is?
0: Oh, yeah, Lewis family.
1: Lewis family. Mm-hmm. Little Roy, well, he's a banjo picker. And, you know, a lot of people can play the banjo and they can play it great.
0: Mm-hmm.
1: And a banjo in this part of the country, if you have a group singing, chances are one of them's going to have a banjo with them.
0: Mm-hmm.
1: And that's good. There's nothing wrong with that. That's great. It's great. And I think a lot of those instruments that we don't know what they were in the Bible, especially if you read the Psalms, it'll say this psalm was written upon whatever, and it'll give those names. They're instruments. And a lot of those were stringed instruments. And so we really don't know what David played.
0: Mm-hmm.
1: Somebody said, I don't believe in stringed instruments. Well, you don't believe the Bible then, my friend, because it's all in the Bible. Amen. Stringed instruments, organs. Do you know piano's got strings in it?
0: Yeah, they do.
1: And so that's just part of music. Yeah. And actually, when it talked about speaking, it says in Psalms, you know, spiritual songs, it talked about singing with your hearts and with melody. You know that melody? What that means is a plucking of a string. Mm-hmm. It's like you did right there. And that's all we're going to get out of her this hour. Or are you going to? No, she's putting it up. That's all we're going to get out of this hour. And it's free today.
0: You'll have to stay tuned for next hour.
1: We've got to listen to another whole hour just to hear two more songs.
0: But that song that I've just played,
1: that was
0: How Great Thou Art.
1: It's hard for me to tell and I'm even trying to hum with it to try to get what I'm. It's hard. It's always been hard for me even on the radio. If I hear somebody playing a banjo like an instrumental, I can't tell banjo music like I can guitar or piano. Mm-hmm. I can tell you what a piano is.
0: Mm-hmm.
1: But I love that song, How Great Thou Art. We're not going to do this on the radio today, I promise, so no requests, please. But now I'm going to get with Candace privately one day here in the studio or something. Not when I mean privately, I mean not on the air where you can hear it. But I want to see now if I can sing with a banjo.
0: Oh, yeah.
1: I
0: can get in the right key for you.
1: I just want to, I can adjust to any key, you know, up or down. But now, we asked her to play over here during Share-a-thon, and she got over here on this keyboard. And I tell you what's the truth, I had no idea she'd play like that. And I guess, really, if you play music, you practice all the time, don't you?
0: Oh, yeah, I play all the time.
1: Well, and it's just in you, it's what you do.
0: Yeah.
1: I don't want to take up your program, but I'll tell you this. Troy Burns used to sing with the Inspirations.
0: Mm-hmm.
1: And I met a lady who went to school with Troy. And Troy don't know I know this, but I'm going to tell it on him anyway. She said that when Troy Burns, now he loved to sing, just like Candace likes banjo music, and he would go around and singing all the time at 14-year-old under his breath.
0: Oh,
1: you
0: well,
1: want to get your phone call?
0: I got a phone. Yeah, I'm going to a song.
1: Okay, go to a song.

0: 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The phone number 336-429-2829. 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
1: All right. Well, we got about 5 minutes left this hour, and it's been busy. Been good, but it's been busy. So,
2: Beth, hurry up and get back. I can't help on these phones. That makes me nervous.
1: Ricky needs you on the phones. He needs the phone help.
2: I didn't realize we missed her that bad. How we do. But she'll be back tomorrow. But anyway, yeah. Hey, it's been good though.
1: Yeah.
2: I think Candace's gonna next hour you gonna play a couple more songs on that banjo?
1: Yeah, I'm at the end.
2: She's got riddles and do we do
1: riddles
2: hymn history?
1: And
2: today
1: hymn
2: too?
1: History, yes.
2: Wow, she got a full pack hour.
1: I got a full hour. All right. So yeah. All right. Well, I think I'm gonna go off with another song, and that'll get us to the top of the hour. And so I hope that you can stay tuned. And Mama says she's listening.
2: I figured she was.
1: Yeah, she said. She said she is listening.
2: Oh boy.
1: All right, so.
2: So we gotta behave.
1: Mm-hmm. Yeah, we have to behave and be good. that means Ricky.
2: I would tell something on Christy, Beth, and Candace, but I ain't gonna do it. I ain't getting nothing started.
1: Oh me. All right. Well, this is one by Harrison Ridge. Drinking from the fountain.

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0: We would like to recognize a Radio Day sponsor for this Tuesday, June the 9th, and it is the Childers family in loving memory of Joyce Childers. 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
2: All right, and we're back here again, and Ricky's still here.
0: I don't know. I'm debating talking, on whether I need to leave. I'm afraid I'm aggravating
2: he's
0: her.
2: He's debating whether he should stay or go.
0: Well, I'm told afraid if I stay, I'm going to get put to work or something here.
2: No,
0: I'm
2: man.
0: Allergic to work. So I'm trying
2: to. Wonder what the cure for that is.
0: I don't know. Maybe I'll go help Adrian Johnson spray corn.
2: No way, yeah.
0: Adrian, would you let me drive the tractor?
2: I don't know.
0: Candace, do you know, seriously, that they got tractors now? I don't know if Adrian's got one up. I got a friend of mine that's got a tractor. It's got a GPS on it, and this tractor keeps him in the row.
2: Oh, wow.
0: If he gets
2: wow.
0: in the row, it will tell him he's wrong, and it keeps him in the I'm not only just in the field.
2: That is,
0: it keeps him in the I've seen it.
2: That's
0: seen
2: something
0: the
2: else.
0: Right there.
2: That's something else.
0: I got a friend of mine. He's probably listening today. Matter of fact, I'll tell you who he is. He's a Johnson. His name is Wesley Johnson. Some of y'all may know Wesley. Mm-hmm. Wesley might be listening, but Wesley's got a tractor. He's got a – that is a neat piece of machinery. Wesley is showing me that out there one day. Me and Jason Johnson – and we were out there, and, man, so they come up with all kind of stuff.
2: They've got all kinds of gadgets now.
0: Christy had a light come on. We drove Thunder, our new car, Sunday night to church. She's coming down 421, and a light come on. It said, please keep both hands on the wheel.
2: Oh, my goodness. It's about like that coffee cup that told Daddy to take a break on that rental car.
0: That, yeah. I don't know what you was doing.
2: I don't know. It didn't like his driving, apparently.
0: I don't think this thing like Chrissy reason. Come on twice. Chrissy said, I've got to fix that. I said, yeah, it'll drive somebody crazy right there now.
2: Yeah, for sure.
0: Oh, man. She does drive one hand on the wheel. I got where I'm watching her. She drives one hand on the wheel.
2: Sometimes I do.
0: I guess you're pretty safe. Oh, I don't know.
2: Yeah. As long as you got some hand on the wheel.
0: Oh, yeah. Yeah, I've seen her aggravate me before going down the road. She'd say, look, you want to drive? I said, get your hands back on the wheel. But she's on the straight place. She knows what she's doing. She likes to aggravate me. But,
2: yeah.
0: Told her to get her hands back on the wheel. But I've heard about them coffee cups. My mother-in-law's got a car like that. And my daddy-in-law was driving, told him he needed to brake. He'd been driving too long.
2: That's funny. That's hilarious. Man. Well, anyways, I've got some riddles for you today. So we're going
0: to
2: start off this
0: back
2: second this second half here with the riddles. Are you looking at that door?
0: Yeah, I'm just...
2: That door right there, it'll crack on its own.
0: I heard about that the other day.
2: Yeah,
0: y'all
2: it does.
0: Talking, it
2: just opens by itself.
0: Y'all said as the Lord came in here, but I don't know. It might have been the devil looking at it.
2: No.
0: I'm kidding. I don't know. It
2: does that.
0: Does it really?
2: Mm-hmm.
0: I think the wind blows it. Seriously, I don't know. The air may do something.
2: The air conditioner blows it.
0: These rooms that we're in right here are, this room we're in right here is double walled. And if you close that door tight, you can't hear anything that's going on out there, which is a good thing. It's a good thing because you're doing radio. You don't need to be. And I don't think Candace does either. I never wear earphones or headsets. Do you wear them?
2: No.
0: They get
2: don't.
0: In my way.
2: Yeah.
0: You're really supposed to wear them if you're doing radio, but I don't. I don't like them, so I don't wear them. If you noticed in the Facebook video, we won't talk about this much here, but Friday, the fiasco that happened in here on top of the counter, when I was broadcasting on top of the counter, if you look at that video real close, I've got a headset on, but it ain't on either ear. It might be on one ear, but it's hanging off of one ear, too. I just had it up there, but anyway.
2: For appearances.
0: I actually did grab it to hear the song, but I couldn't fit it on both ears, and it was, it was bothering my migraine or something.
2: Mm-hmm.
0: But we were broadcasting on top of that counter in there Friday. And I ain't going to tell you, but we got something in store Friday, so y'all have to watch and listen. And Candace, one of these days, we're going to turn this camera on and Facebook your program.
2: Oh, really?
0: We need to do that.
2: Yeah.
0: And we need to face that. I think the audience would enjoy these riddles. So, well, let's see if we got any hard ones today.
2: All right, this is the first one. All right. A farmer is walking towards his field. On the way, he sees three frogs sitting on the shoulders of two rabbits. Three parrots and two mice run towards him. How many pairs of legs are going towards the field? Somebody's mind is blown, probably.
0: Good gracious, what a riddle. Jeff, no, I know you didn't come up with that. I didn't.
2: I saw that today and I thought, I have got to use this one.
0: I'm not even sure Hannah
2: would. I have got to use this one. All right, I'm going to read it again.
0: Yeah, but I've got the answer. I do know the answer.
2: Okay.
0: I ain't going to get it.
2: I'm going to read it again. A farmer is walking towards his field. On the way, he sees three frogs sitting on the shoulders of two rabbits. Three parrots and two mice run towards him. How many pairs of legs are going towards the field?
0: That's a good
2: All right.
0: One. I know the answer.
2: All right. So, I'm going to give you those numbers to call by. 336-356-1560 and 336-372-5700. And this is a song by the Happy Goodmans, I've Come Too Far to Look Back.

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1: All right. Well, we're back. We had a good first round there with the riddles. And I hope you're able to get through. Mama is not here today. And she's usually the phone grabber. But Brother Ricky and Brother Kevin are helping me, and I appreciate their help. And so we got three winners for this riddle. And we got Larry, and he informed me his last name is Souder, Larry Souder, and he calls in a lot. He enjoys these questions, and then Brother Adrian Johnson, and Adrian said that he knew some of the guys that Ricky was talking about that had that that tractor, and that would, you know, keep it in the rows, and Adrian said they've got. I believe he said one or two like that itself. So, I guess farming has changed a whole lot, over the years, but, I guess it's like the cars that, you know, they got self-driving cars. So, I guess they got

0: Answer is one pair. The farmers is the only ones going towards the field. Yeah.
1: Did you have any answers on that?
0: Yeah, I got three.
1: These phones are crazy. Beth, I'll be glad when you get back. I don't have to work them. I'm sorry. I hung up on somebody.
0: Sorry.
1: Hanged up on,
0: sorry,
1: forgive me.
0: People.
1: I'm sorry.
0: It's okay.
1: She started out with that riddle, and I'm thinking, okay,
0: oh,
1: parrot's
0: man.
1: Legs, mouse legs, rabbit legs. There's too many legs.
0: Too many legs going on, yeah.
1: I said, I know what the answer is. One parrot's a farmer walking toward his own field.
0: But some of those long riddles like that, I've found out that the answer is usually in the first part of the riddle.
1: Ah.
0: You know, those long ones, you know.
1: Okay.
0: It's usually somewhere hidden in the first part.
1: Okay.
0: And then the rest of it's to confuse you. But anyways, yeah.
1: Hey, that's pretty neat.
0: Yeah. But anyways, that was our first riddle. Now we're going to go on to this second riddle now. All right, it says, what is similar about 2 plus 2 equals 5 and your left hand? That's the question. What is similar about 2 plus 2 equals 5 and your left hand? So that's the riddle. Ricky's thinking over here. I can see the wheels grinding.
1: I am thinking. I'm smoking.
0: I can see the wheels grinding. On that one.
1: The problem is 2 plus 2 don't equal 5. What is similar about 2 plus 2?
0: Yeah, what is similar?
1: And your left hand.
0: Yeah.
1: Folks.
0: All right.
1: No, she'll kill me.
0: That's all right.
1: But I figured out one thing. It's got something to do. See, a riddle, when they do it like this, it's got something to do. Well, I ain't going to say it.
0: Yeah, don't give them any hints.
1: I ain't going to do it.
0: All right.
1: I'll get thrown out the
0: program.
1: All right,
0: those numbers. 336-356-1560 and 336-372-5700.

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1: All right. Well, I think this was a brain twister. And I got I have two winners for this question. And I have a first time, I think it's a first time caller. And so thank you so much for calling. And her name is Heidi Rora, called today. And so good to hear from her. And she said she enjoyed listening to the radio here, and that means the world to us. It really does. And so thank you, Heidi, for calling in on this riddle. And then Miss Frances Mounts, and it's hard to stump old Fran. She's really good at these questions. And so those are our winners, Heidi Rora and Frances Mounts, on this second riddle. And I'm going to give you the answer here. I'm sure everybody's dying to know about the answer. What is similar about 2 plus 2 equals 5 and your left hand? The answer is neither is right. Neither is right. 2 plus 2 is not 5, and your left hand is not your right hand. So that is the answer. Neither is right. All right, so that was the second riddle. And now we're already moving on to the third riddle of the day. Man, the time just slips away on you here. This is the third one. All right. If you are running a race and you pass the person in second place, what position are you in? If you are running a race and you pass the person in second place, what position are you in? All right, those numbers again, 336-356-1560 or 336-372-5700. And this is a song by the Florida Boys, Chicken on the Ground. Hope you enjoy it.

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1: All right, we are back once again. It is 3:23, 77 degrees here in Dobson, and 66 degrees in Sparta, North Carolina. And so it's a pretty nice day out there. It's been a little cloudy, a little rainy, but I thank the Lord for the rain. Hope you're having a good day. We are on the third question now of our riddles, and had a great day today with our questions. And been blessed by many calls today. And so our last two winners are our friend Michael Chalaki from Oklahoma called. And always a great blessing to hear from him. And so good to know that he's listening. And then again, Miss Frances Mounts. And she's got 3 out of 3 of these riddles. So congratulations to our winners. And I'm going to give you the answer to this riddle right now. If you are running a race and you pass the person in second place, what position are you in? And that would be second place because you took his place. All right. And I know when I was a kid, I used to love to run. And me and my brother would race. And, of course, he had longer legs than me, so he'd always beat me. And we would race our bicycles. And I'd get to going really fast, and I'd get scared that I was going so fast, be afraid I'd wreck, and I'd slow up every time, and he'd always beat me on that too. But we had some good times playing outside and doing stuff like that. And I used to run up and down my driveway, and I still like to walk and be outside. But yep, I was just thinking about those fond memories. And I remember another thing when I was a kid, we used to have these chore lists. We had things that we had to do, you know, we could check them off. And I still do some of these things, but the dishes was always my job, you know. And I still wash dishes. We joke all the time about our dishwasher, you know, and, you know, of course it's me. We always laugh about that, but anyways, when I was little, I used to hate to wash the dishes, and, man, I would grumble about it, and I'd just get upset, and I'd think, you know, this is just unfair. Well, I have to wash all these dishes by myself, and, I even come up with a little song about it. And I used to write, like, creative stories in my journal when I was little. And I used to draw and illustrate the pages. I love doing that. And so I come up with this song, "There'll Be No Dishes in Heaven." And I wrote this song, and about the only line I can remember, I wrote in there, "I can finally rest in peace without washing that stuck-on grease when I reach sweet heaven's shore." And I wrote a song about that, and I drew a picture and everything. I still remember that. And but you know something? One day, I come to myself and I thought, you know, if I just do my job and don't grumble and complain and just go ahead and do it, it was a whole lot easier. It was a whole lot easier on me, and it made my parents happier. And then I also found out a step farther, you know, if I did it with joy and gladness, and if I did it knowing that it pleased my parents and made them happy, it made me happy too, just to wash the dishes. And so I learned as a kid, you know, valuable life lesson of your attitude and just how important that your attitude is and how big a difference it makes when you're doing something. And it really makes all the difference, you know. If you grumble and complain about having to do something, then a lot of times it takes you longer and you hate it worse. But if you find joy in everything that you do and just working, and you get it done a lot faster. And so that's what I discovered as a little 8-year-old girl there. But anyways, I was standing at the sink washing dishes the other day, and I just was reminiscing about that. And about that song that I wrote about being no dishes in heaven. And I just had to laugh. But I'm thankful, you know, that when you have the Lord with you, He shows you things. And He teaches you things. And He'll let you go about things differently. And it's just wonderful knowing Jesus. That's just about all I can say about the matter. Because it's just wonderful knowing Jesus. He makes everything better. And he makes everything just wonderful. So I just thought I would tell that story to you today. All right. Well, now what I'm going to do, I think I'm going to go ahead and do my hymn history. And I don't want to run out of time. It gets away from me too fast sometimes. And it's amazing how you get to talking and then before you know it, your hour's gone. And so I want to be sure to fit everything in here today and get everything situated. But my song today that I'm going to be reading the history on is "I Sing the Mighty Power of God." And some of you may haven't heard this song. The only reason I've heard it is actually here on the radio. And it's the first time that I ever heard this hymn. And there's a lot of hymns in our hymn books that just nobody knows. And they've been, you know, kind of forgotten about over the years. And then, you know, nobody sings them, and they kind of get lost. But man, they're great songs. And I was flipping through the hymn book the other day and found some songs in there that I didn't really know was in there. I'd heard the songs, but I didn't know that there was a hymn out of the hymn book. And so one of my favorite things is just finding new songs as I go along the way. But anyways, I'm gonna read this here, and I thought it was very interesting. And this song was written by Isaac Watts, and he lived in 1674 to 1748. So that was quite a long time ago there. And the verse it has here over this song is Psalm 72:8, and it says, "He shall have dominion also from sea to sea, and the rivers unto the ends of the earth." And so that's the hymn verse here. And it says, "Isaac Watts, the father of English hymnody, was frail in health during much of his life. For the last 30 years of his life, he was more or less an invalid in the home of his friend, Sir Thomas Abney, where Watts devoted himself in comfortable and happy surroundings to the writing of many of the fine hymns still used today. Watts' ambition, according to his own words, was as follows: My design was not to exalt myself to the rank and glory of poets, but I was ambitious to be a servant to the churches and a helper to the joy of the meanest Christian." And he says, although frail in health and lowly in appearance, Watts was a scholarly genius in many different fields. His writings included essays, discussions of psychology, 3 volumes of sermons, catechisms, 29 treatises on theology, textbooks on logic, and a variety of other works. Though he never married, Isaac Watts always loved children and wrote much for them. In 1715, he wrote a book of songs especially for young people called Divine Songs for Children, which has recently been republished by the Oxford University Press. This hymnal was the first hymnal ever written exclusively for children. His unusual love and concern for children is commemorated on his fine statue located at Southampton, England. The text for this hymn is from Watts' hymnal of 1715. In the preface to this hymnal, Watts wrote, "Children of high and low degree of the Church of England, or dissenters, baptized in infancy or not, may all join together in these songs. And as I have endeavored to sink the language to the level of a child's understanding, and yet to keep it, if possible, above contempt, so I have designed to profit all, if possible, and offend none." It is interesting to realize that this great scholar and literary genius was also capable of writing for children in such tender expressions as these. Other hymns by Isaac Watts includes "Jesus Shall Reign," "O God, Our Help in Ages Past," "When I Survey the Wondrous Cross," "Am I a Soldier of the Cross," and "Joy to the World." The music for this text was first found in a collection published in 1784. It was originally intended for use in the chapel of the Duke of Wurttemberg, and interestingly, of the 55 hymns in this collection, the majority were written by German Protestant hymn writers. The tune "Ellicombe" first appeared in England in 1868 in the Appendix to Hymns Ancient and Modern, a widely published hymnal of the 19th century. The tune was named for a village in Devonshire, England. All right, so there's a lot of history on that song there, and I have never knew that about that song, and I think it's amazing how it was written so many years ago. But anyways, I'm going to play this song for you now, and I hope you enjoy it, and as you listen to it.

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1: All right. Well, we're back here again. Man, it's just been a wonderful, wonderful day that God has blessed us with. And Brother Ricky and Brother Kevin was in here a little bit today as well. And enjoyed having them. And they helped me out a little bit today on the phones. Man, the phones went wild today. And I am thankful for it. I just love to hear from you listeners. And it really touches my heart when you reach out and call in on these questions. And had a brand new listener and, well, caller today, Miss Heidi Rora. And that really touched me, too. It's a special blessing when I get, somebody new calling in for the first time. And so I do appreciate that. And, man, I enjoyed that song there, that hymn. I sing the mighty power of God. And we don't sing that one at our church, but there's some in there that I wish that we would, you know, learn. There's just so many good hymns in there, in those hymnals. But anyways, hope you're enjoying the program thus far. And my only complaint about it is it just goes by way entirely too fast. But I have been enjoying myself, and I hope and pray that you have too. And God certainly is good to us. And so what I'm going to do right now is play you a couple more banjo songs here. And I played a couple in the first half. And put Ricky on the spot. I asked him if he could guess what I was playing. But I think he said it was harder for him to pick out the melody on the banjo than if I was playing on the piano. But anyways, I'm going to play a couple more tunes here. And I hope you enjoy them as you listen. So I'm going to play, I think I'm going to play at Calvary for you. And hope it's a blessing to you as you listen.

right, that was a little bit of At Calvary there for you. One of my favorite songs to play. And so I hope you enjoyed that one. And I think the hardest part for me is deciding which song to play. And we go to a nursing home or something, you know, and I have to think about, well, what would I like to play next? I could play this one or this one. And I'm terrible at having to make a split decision sometimes. I think about it too much. And I think, well, I like this one, but I like this one. Oh, I like this one too. And I get all tied up trying to just pick one, you know. But anyways, I hope you enjoyed that song there. And let's see, what would be another good tune to play here? I'm trying to think of a good one. I think I might try this one now.

right, that was a little bit of Jesus Loves Me. And so I really like that one. Actually, I have to tell you a story about that song. Some of the ones that I play, I just sit, you know, around my room and think, oh, that would be a great song to play on the banjo, and I'll try to pick it out. But one of the guys, he's passed on now, but John, that sung with us in that group, Doug Davis and the Blue Ridge Mountaineers that I'm in, he come up to me one day and he said, do you think you could learn how to play Jesus Loves Me on the banjo? I thought, well, you know, I never thought about that one. And so I worked with it. I got the melody, and then I put some other things in it. And we went to this church, and he said, all right, you got that down. You got that, you know, figured out, and can you play it? And I said, yeah. And so he sung it as I played it, and I won't never forget that. And so now every time I play that song, I have to think about John requesting that one. And so, well, I'm going to close out with the banjo now. I'm going to play one last tune for you today. That'll be five songs in total. That's the number of grace. That's pretty good. But anyways, keep on the firing line. All right. So I always have to play this one, and hope that you enjoy this last tune here.

All right, that was the last song there on the banjo. So I hope that you enjoyed that and always enjoy a chance to get to play and still thank the Lord that He allows me to play. It's been one of the greatest blessings of my life. All right. Well, I'm going to play you a song now by the Kingsmen. This is one of, I've always enjoyed this one, is the Apple Tree Song. And it kind of tells a story in with the song. And so I'm going to play this one. This will be, it's about 5 minutes long. And then we get back, I'm going to sign off. But anyways, I hope that you enjoy this is the Apple Tree Song.

A minister had just closed a revival in a huge Midwestern city. He stepped on the train on his way home and found himself seated beside a young man. For nothing better to do, he turned to the young fellow and tried to start up a conversation with him about the weather or just things in general. He noticed he didn't receive an answer, and he turned to the young man and saw the tears streaming down his cheeks. He told him then, "Son, I'm a preacher. I'm a minister. I'll be glad to help you any way I can." The young man, through his tears, proceeded to tell this story. He said, "Preacher, 2 years ago I got some mean at home that my mom and dad couldn't do anything with me. But one day I even went so far as to strike my father with my fist. He told me then, 'Son, we're going to have to ask you to leave home. We can't do anything with you while you're breaking your mama's heart.' Preacher, I wandered all over this country for the past 2 years. And then about 3 weeks ago, I gave my heart and life to Jesus. And I wrote my mom and dad a letter. I told them I'd be on this train. I told them I was coming home." The preacher told him, "Son, that's all well and good, but how do you know you're going to be welcome? How do you know everything's going to be all right at home?" The young man said, "Preacher, we've lived beside these old railroad tracks all of my life in a little old white house. And out behind the house is a great big old apple tree. I told my mom and dad in the letter, if I was welcome home, if everything was all right, just have dad go out back and hang a white rag right in the top of that old apple tree. And I could see it from the train. And I'd know then that everything was all right. Preacher, we're almost home. We're almost home. Would you look out the window and tell me what you see? I want to go home so bad, and I'm afraid that white rag won't be in the top of that apple tree." The preacher dusted the window of the train and looked out. Then he had a great big grin on his face. He said, Son, why, you don't have a thing in the world to worry about. That old apple tree's in full blossom. Why, there's white rags hanging all over it from one end to the other. That's all I can see is white rags. And out under the apple tree, I see that gray-haired old mom and dad of yours standing there waving a big white bed sheet saying, 'Come on home, son. Come on home.' And you know, that's just like God. No matter how mean we've been, no matter how wicked we've been, no matter what we've done in and with our lives, all we have to do is say, 'Jesus, help me. Jesus, take away my sin.' And he'll welcome each and every one of us home."

Alrighty, well, I hope you enjoyed that apple tree song there. That's one I remember from my childhood listening to, and I always enjoyed that one. And I hope you've just had a wonderful day today, and I certainly have been blessed, and been blessed by all the listeners calling in today, and been blessed by the Lord. And I always say, these 2 hours, I think they go by faster than any other 2 hours I know. And they sure do go by fast. But I'm thankful that you took time out of your day to listen to me. And I know George White, when he called, he said that he always makes it a point to listen to me. And whatever he's doing, to stop and listen to me. And that really, it means a lot to me. To think that somebody would want to listen to me, and I just try to be a blessing and a help to you. And you know, there's a lot of people facing a lot of difficult times right now, and storms, and health problems, and financial problems, and different things. And man, it is just so easy to let those things distract us and keep us beat down, and keep us, you know, not serving the Lord, and keeping us down and out. But you know, the Lord wants us to look up. You know, if we'll only look up, if we'll only just look to the Lord, and think about His blessings, and think about, you know, how good that He's been, and how powerful that He is. Knowing that there's nothing that we can ever go through that He's not bigger than, that He can't take care of. And I've found, you know, the deeper the valley, the more the grace He's going to give you. And the darker the time, the more light He's going to bring you. The more terrible the storm, the more peace He's going to give you. And so there's nothing in this life that we can't face when we just bring it to the Lord. And if we just bring it all to Him. And that seemed to be the message Sunday. Brother Chase Lowe, a fellow out of our church, taught our Sunday school class, and teaching on, you know, what to do when you don't know what to do. You know, bring it to the Lord. Pray about everything you do. And man, he just really poured his heart out to us. What a blessing he was. And then Brother Samuel preached that message about not letting those giants get in the way of your cause, you know, for the Lord. And so that it just went hand in hand there together. But I'm thankful that no matter what we face, we've got our Jesus right there with us. And that is just such a comfort to know that. Well, I hope that you have a marvelous rest of your evening. Tomorrow night is Wednesday night, church night. Go pray and seek in the Lord for your service. Pray for the man of God as he stands up and gives the message, and for willing hearts to receive the message. And I hope you have a good rest of your week. And Lord willing, I will be right back here next Tuesday. So until then, goodbye, and I will say, God bless you.

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1: Hello, everyone, and welcome to the Gospel Hour. I'm David Green, director of the Gospel Hour, inviting you to stay tuned with us for the next 30 minutes as we bring you another great song today and continue with our series of messages on the new birth as preached and taught by my late father, Dr. Oliver B. Green. As I said yesterday, the last message in this series will be Friday, so tune in each and every day. But right now, we're going to hear a great song by the Gospel Hour singers and musicians, I Know I Love Thee Better. Keep us in your prayers each and every day, and enjoy today's music, and then Dr. Green.

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1: Father, lead us as we study the new birth again today for Jesus' sake. Because we know, Father, I know, Father, and I recognize and realize and confess readily that I cannot teach the Word of God in the flesh. I know that. But Lord God, illumine my mind and open the hearts of the people and help us today as we study for Jesus' sake. Amen. Now, we're studying since the Gospel of John, and in John chapter 20, verse 30-31, it tells us that the book of John was written that we might have everlasting life. The Gospel of John is the salvation book. Matthew is the kingdom book, Mark the servant, and Jesus, Luke, Jesus the Son of Man, and John the Son of God. Now, of course, every gospel teaches the deity and the virgin birth, but each gospel has its ministry and message, and all four combined gives us the gospel story of the Lord Jesus. And John's gospel is the salvation book. The 22 chapters in the Gospel of John, or the 21 chapters, I should say, in the Gospel of John, all 21 chapters were written that you and I might believe on the Lord Jesus Christ, and believing we might have salvation. Chapter 20, verse 30-31 is the key. Now, we're studying day by day the characters, the people that the Son of God saved, and how He saved them in the Gospel of John. The woman at the well, Jesus said, "Give me a drink." That led to her salvation. And then we find the next fellow, the nobleman. Jesus said, "You won't believe unless you see something." That led to his salvation. The man at the pool at Bethesda, Jesus said, "Wilt thou be made whole?" And that led to his salvation. Now today, I want to read to you a very, very interesting passage of Scripture, and we'll discuss it. It may take 2 days on this, but it's important. It's absolutely important. It's necessary. Now, in John 6, Jesus feeds the 5,000. He feeds the 5,000. Now, Matthew carries the story, Mark carries the story, and Luke carries the story. Now then, Jesus feeds the 5,000, you know the story. A little lad was there, it had 5 loaves and 2 fishes, and Jesus fed the 5,000. Now, in verses 15 through 21, we find Jesus walks upon the sea, and Matthew carries the story, and Mark carries it. Matthew and Mark, Luke doesn't carry it. But now, beginning with verse 22, only John, the salvation book, only John. Now, this is told by John, the witness, the one who came, and the one to whom God dictated the gospel of salvation. Now, in verse 22, John 6, 22, the day following, when the people which stood on the other side, now this is John 6, 22, get your Bible, the people which stood on the other side of the sea saw that there was none other boat there save the one whereinto his disciples were entered, and that Jesus went not with his disciples into the boat, but that his disciples were gone away alone. Now they knew, the crowd knew, that Jesus didn't get in that boat, but now he's over there, and there's no other boat over there. Howbeit, there came other boats from Tiberias, nigh unto the place where they did eat bread, after the Lord was given thanks. Now, when the people, verse 24, when the people therefore saw that Jesus was not there, neither his disciples, they also took shipping and came to Capernaum seeking Jesus. They were looking for Jesus over at Capernaum. And when they found him on the other side of the sea, they said unto him, "Rabbi, when camest thou hither?" Now, I've been to these places. I've been to old Capernaum, and I've been where Jesus fed the 5,000. We sat out on the Mount of Beatitudes and read the Sermon on the Mount. And I tell you, it makes your heart burn within you when you know that you're on those, you're walking on those places, and that little Sea of Galilee, and there in Capernaum, in that little synagogue that has been dug up and put together partially, where the Son of God taught on the Sabbath. Now, verse 25, they said, "Rabbi, how'd you get over here?" Now, verse 26, Jesus answered them and said, "Verily, verily, I say unto you," now notice John's gospel is the only gospel that says verily, verily. In the other gospels where you find the word verily, it is singular, just verily. You don't find verily, verily, but just verily. "Verily, verily, I say unto you, ye seek me, not because ye saw the miracles, but because ye did eat of the loaves and were filled." Now, I said yesterday, some people are so busy with their religion, they don't have time to serve God. And we are having more loaves and fishes served today than we are gospel. And I say that from the depths of my heart with a

Israel is that haven't bowed their knees to Baal. They're back there, and they're true. And I praise God there are many true Christians, preachers, and deacons, stewards, elders, Sunday school teachers. Yes, there are many, and I praise God for them. Now, Jesus said, you followed me for the loaves and the fishes. And brother, I'm telling you, religion is growing today by leaps and bounds. It's good business to belong to a church. It's good social sense to belong to a church. And there's a lot of other things. Church membership is a good thing. Yes, sir. But church membership won't save you. It'll help your business. It'll help your social standing. It'll help your prestige. And the best people in the world go to church. But God bless you, that won't save you. They followed him for the loaves and the fishes. We're not saved by going to church. We're not saved by joining the church. Now look at verse 27. Labor not for the meat which perisheth, but for that meat which endureth unto everlasting life, which the Son of God, or Son of Man, shall give you, notice, for him hath God the Father sealed. The meat that Jesus will give you. See, the meat. Then said they unto him, what shall we do? Now here's the part I want you to really let soak in. What shall we do that we might work the works of God? What shall we do that we might work the works of God? We want to work the works of God. We want to do the works of God. Tell us what to do to work the works of God. It looks to me like Jesus would have said, well, fellas, John's over here baptizing in the River Jordan. You fellas run over there and get baptized and line up with John and become one of his disciples by baptism. And if you want to do the works of God, get out here and get other folks baptized and let's build up a great membership out here. Let's get this thing rolling if you want to work the works of God. But what did he say? What did he say? Jesus answered, verse 29, and said unto them, this is the work of God that ye believe on him whom he hath sent. This is the work of God. Believe on him whom God hath sent. Now, beloved, this goes against the grain. We're living in an age when the religions of works are growing by leaps and bounds. You've got to be baptized. You've got to be baptized just right. You've got to be baptized in Jesus' name. You've got to be baptized by a certain minister. That other minister's the minister of the devil. That other church is a church of the devil. You've got to let me do it. I'm right. Everybody's wrong. Nobody's right but me. See? And then, when you get baptized, then you've got to get this gift, and you've got to get that gift, and you've got to lay down this. And you can't, if you got, in other words, you can't do this. You can't eat this, and you can't eat that, and you can't dress this, and you can't dress like that. And you, in other words, what am I saying? Work, work, work, work, work, work, work. Now, let me tell you something. When you get saved by grace through faith in the shed blood of the Son of God, you'll dress like a lady, and bless your soul, you'll dress like a gentleman. Now, you need to tell me, God bless you, that people who dress indecent and present themselves in public indecent, you need to tell me they're saved. Now, you needn't tell me that. Don't tell me that. And you need not tell me that people that cuss and swear and lie and tell dirty jokes and fall after that stuff, don't tell me they're saved. They're not. But, beloved, what I'm saying is this. If you give up everything in the country, if you give up everything, that don't mean you're saved, because salvation is receiving, not giving up. Now, when you're saved, there'll be a lot of changes made. There'll be a lot of things given up. But you can't give up to be saved. You receive. Salvation is a gift. And when you receive the Lord Jesus Christ, he saves your soul when you believe on him. And if you believe on him, then you commit yourself unto him. And when you believe, you receive. If you sincerely believe on him, you'll receive him. And when you do that, you're born again. And then the liquor bottle and the beer bottle and a lot of other things will go. But if you quit your liquor bottle and beer bottle and a lot of other things that I could mention, if you quit that and get baptized in water in the name of Jesus or in the name of the Father, Son, and Holy Ghost, or any other way you want to get baptized, by whom, it doesn't make any difference, that won't save you. This is the work of God. This is the work of God, that ye believe on him whom he, God, hath sent. Now, you know, I quoted the verses yesterday, but I don't think I told you where they were. Matthew 7:21, 2 and 3, many will say unto me in that day, Lord, Lord,

0: Listen, many will say unto me in that day, Lord, Lord, have we not prophesied in thy name? And in thy name, let me quote the first verse, not everyone that saith unto me, Lord, Lord. Now this is Matthew 7:21. I was quoting 22. Matthew 7:21, not everyone that saith unto me, Lord, Lord, shall enter into the kingdom of heaven, but he that doeth the will of my Father which is in heaven. Then Jesus said, many will say unto me in that day, Lord, Lord, have we not prophesied in thy name, and in thy name cast out devils, and in thy name done many wonderful works? And then will I profess unto them, I never knew ye, depart from me, ye that work iniquity. Now Matthew 7:21, not everyone that saith unto me, Lord, Lord, but he that doeth the will. Now what is the will? Look at verse 40. John 6:40. And this is the will of him that sent me, that everyone which seeth the Son and believeth on him may have everlasting life. There it is, the will of God. This is the work of God. I read it, verse 29. John 6:29. Jesus answered and said unto them, this is the work of God, that ye believe on him whom he hath sent. Now note, they said therefore unto him, what sign showest thou then, that we may see and believe thee? Now, don't you see there? We want to see. Now, you show us something. There you are. Now, you listen, I'm not criticizing. Bless your heart, facts are facts. It doesn't make any difference about what the fact is or about whom. Facts are facts. You can't change a fact. We're living in a day when people want to see something. They want to see something. They want to feel something. They want to experience some gigantic stir. You say, Brother Green, don't you believe in a heartfelt salvation? I certainly do. There couldn't be any other kind. God in heaven knows you couldn't be born and not know it. And when you're saved, you're born. Certainly I believe in a heartfelt salvation. Certainly I do. But you can't feel like a child of God until you're born again by faith. And faith accepts without seeing, feeling, or tasting. Faith is the substance of things hoped for and the evidence of things not seen. You don't have to see to have faith. The Word of God brings faith. Jesus said in Mark 11:22, have faith in God. And Romans 10:17 says, faith comes by hearing and hearing by the Word of God. Now then, they said, show us something. We want to see something. And people want to get baptized. They want to give up something. They want to join something. They want to do something. They want to be something. They want to lay down something. Now listen, I've laid down a lot of things since God saved me. I've quit a lot of things since God saved me. But listen, I didn't quit anything to get saved or to get better saved. I quit them because I was saved. Now I love my wife, and if I'm doing something that I know irritates my wife and breaks her heart, and takes the joy out of her life, God in heaven knows if I love my wife, I'll quit doing that thing. If I have some little old peculiarity, or maybe it's something I say, or the way I say it, or maybe it's the way I act. If I love my wife, and I know that it's breaking her heart and grieving her and sending her to an early grave, if I love her, I'll quit it. I'll quit it. I won't be any more her husband than I was before I quit it, but I quit it because I love her. Now listen, the Spirit of God leads us in the paths of right living, the Spirit of God. As men are led by the Spirit of God, they're the children of God. And when we're saved, we have the Holy Spirit within us to lead us. And when we're born again by grace, through faith, the gift of God, then God's Holy Ghost leads us. And when God leads me to quit something, then I quit it, not to be saved, but because I am saved. When God leads me to present my body a living sacrifice, I quit it. But for instance, I know you're going to say you're silly. That's all right. Say I'm silly. You can say I'm silly. Shortly after I say shortly, 3-4 months after I was saved, I used to read every comic strip, every comic book, borrow them. And shortly after I was saved, God convicted me that I should spend that time reading my Bible. I haven't read any comic strips since. I don't read the funny papers. I'd rather read the Word of God. My Lord above in heaven. Why should I read funny papers when I can read the precious Bible? No, I don't sit with my nose in the Bible 24 hours a day nor 8 hours a day. But I tell you, when I read it every spare moment I have, and when I study it, I still certainly don't read it too much. I don't advocate sitting with the Bible in your hand 12 hours a day. But I tell you, most of us, bless your heart, we waste time that we should be reading the Bible. Now, I didn't quit reading funny papers, and I didn't quit dancing and going to movies, and I didn't quit this and quit that to get saved. I got saved by grace through faith, and then I laid those things down because I was saved. Now, Jesus said, they said, what can we do to work the works of God? Now, we want to work the works of God. We want to do something. Jesus said, if you want to work the works of God, believe on me. Believe on him, and that's Jesus. Believe on him whom the Father, or whom he, God, has sent. Now, that's in John 6:29. And that's what I want to leave with you today. You want to do something to work the works of God. You want to please God? Do you want to please God Almighty? Then God said at the baptism of Jesus, this is my beloved Son in whom I am well pleased. Now there he is. Now in Matthew 17:1-8, Jesus said, this is my beloved Son in whom I am well pleased. Hear ye him. Hear him. This is my Son. Hear him. Now if you want to work the works of God and if you want to please God, you believe with all of your heart on his Son, the Lord Jesus. Believe on him with all of your heart and trust your life into his hands. And I'll guarantee you'll be working the works of God. Now, listen, it's not by works of righteousness which we've done, but according to his mercy, he hath saved us by the washing of regeneration and the renewing of the Holy Ghost, Titus 3:5. By grace are you saved through faith, and that not of yourself. It is the gift of God, not of works, lest any man should boast. Ephesians 2:8-9. If we would work the works of God, Jesus said, believe on him whom God sent, the Lord Jesus. Paul said, believe on the Lord Jesus Christ, and thou shalt be saved. Bow your head, believe on him right now. He'll save you. Father, save the soul that's nearest hell. The man or the woman that's calling on you now, save them for Jesus' sake. Amen.
1: 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It's 171 pages long, a hardback book containing 7 messages. From the title message, I Am the Door, also the power of the gospel, our faith, his power, our need. If good, God. If not good, not God. Nothing can be added is another one, and so on. Then we have By Grace, 188 pages long, containing 5 great sermons. One of these is the threefold parable, and the text is from Luke 15, if you want to get a quick look. Finally, What Does It Mean to Believe on the Lord Jesus Christ? A very first soul-winning booklet actually written by my mother, our most popular soul-winning book. And I'm sending you 5 copies, and I urge you to order more. I will tell you how in your package. So to get all of this, just ask for Gift Offer I and send your gift of at least $15. 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
1: Friends, this is David Green again. On behalf of myself and the entire Gospel Hour family, I want to thank you for tuning in to the program today. I hope you received a blessing today and will tune in again each and every time you can. And so, until next time, may the Lord bless you and keep you in His will.

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1: 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The current temperature, 68 degrees.
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0: Hello, friends. I'm Brother Ricky Cawthorn, and I welcome you to today's Gospel Pulpit radio broadcast. I trust our broadcast will be a real blessing. And now let's come and dine around the Word of God together.

And I welcome you to the June 9th edition of the Gospel Pulpit. It's a great joy to be with you on this Tuesday, and I hope that everything finds you well. Amen. And I just want to say that I praise God for all of you. Our prayers have been going up. I want to say this for Brother Buddy Sizemore over at WYCV Radio in Granite Falls, North Carolina. Brother Buddy's had some health issues in the last few months. We've certainly been praying for him. And I appreciate the open door that we have on 900 AM. Many of you listen to us there in the Hickory, Lenoir area, Granite Falls, in that area. We've gotten several responses over the years from that station, and we're on at 9:45 in the mornings and 6:45 in the evenings, I believe, and then every Sunday morning at 9:30. We've been on that station for many, many years, and I certainly appreciate Brother Buddy and his family, and keep him in your prayers in these days. Also, let me remind you that because you gave, the Reaching America Project has now gone into Tucson, Arizona, KGMS Radio. I believe that's 940 in Tucson, Arizona, and we're looking forward to that. And we started in May, so this is our second month over there. And because you gave. And so I'm just now trying to tell you where your money went. And there's one thing we want to do. We want to be transparent. When you give, we want to let you know where your money's going and what God's doing in the ministry, you know. And boy, God's doing some good stuff. And we're already in Omaha, Nebraska, preaching the Word of God. And you pray for these stations out there, because there's not as many churches out there as there are in the Bible Belt, Tennessee, Virginia, North Carolina, South Carolina, Kentucky, and these places. And I want you to pray for me. I really do. I tell you, the radio ministry is growing, but I need your prayers. I'm a country preacher. All right, well, we're into a series of messages on the more they afflicted them. But within this series, we're going to have four messages on afflictions reveal your feelings. And we're studying the Apostle Peter. And I think this is a great study. I really enjoyed this, and I'm enjoying this series of messages. So I hope that you'll get something out of them. But these four messages are 496-5, 6, 7, and 8. These are 5 through 8, and these messages are available. If you want these free of charge, just write for them, and we'll send them to you. If you feel out of the Lord to help us, you can. But I hope these on afflictions are really a help to you, because, boy, everybody goes through troubles in their life. Let's go back to our message at this time. It's an eerie sort of a time of night, right? And that's when the devil likes to work on people. Did you know that? And in the seed, you're going to go through a night time spiritually in your life. You're going to go through some dark times in your life. But I'm going to tell you this, God ain't going to give you something apart from somebody else, all right? Everything you go through is going to be from the Bible. Now, it's not going to be from a vision and a dream. The Bible said that the just shall live by faith. The Bible said we walk not by sight, but by faith. Remember Thomas in the Bible? That first Easter day that Jesus appeared to the disciples in the upper room, and Thomas wasn't there. Now, I don't know if he's off hiding Easter eggs. Well, I don't think he's doing that, but I don't know what he was doing. He was doing something he wasn't there. And Jesus appeared to them. Well, the next Sunday, he came to church. He finally came to church on Sunday night. And the disciples told him that they had seen the Lord. So he came to church. And boy, when he seen the Lord, and the Lord said, Thomas, had put hither thy hands and you know, feel my sides and my hands. And boy, Thomas started, my Lord, my God. But Jesus rebuked him. And Jesus told him that blessed are they that have not seen and yet believe. Now, I've never seen the Lord. I've never put my hands in his hands and felt his wounds. I've never put my hands in his side and felt where that they pierced his side. I've never felt that, but I believe it happened. And I believe there's a Jesus. I believe there's a God, and I personally believe him. Amen. And so in your trial, you must stick to the Bible. Don't get in the weird stuff. Don't read the weird stuff. Stay with the Bible, because it's going to reveal your truth in us. And sadly, a lot of people's feelings in life, they end up bitter. They end up out of church. I'm talking to you. I'm talking to some people right now. You're out of church because of a trial or a trouble. Now, listen, you can reverse that. You can reverse that. Take that I and bend it into an E and make your trial better instead of bitter. You say, why, preacher? Somebody down at that church hurt my feelings. Why, friend, if I'd have quit every time somebody hurt my feelings, I'd have quit years ago. If I'd quit every time somebody said something about me, I'd quit years ago. You gotta study the Bible and realize my fight and your fight is not with flesh
and blood. My fight's not with flesh and blood. My fight's with the devil and the spiritual powers and darkness of this world. Amen. My fight is not with the church down the street. So we notice this man's season. Now, I want you to notice this man's sleep. I want you to notice his sleep. Now, we continue on here, and in looking in Job here for a minute, we're talking about affliction reveals your feelings. All right, we're going to talk about, we're talking about emotionalism and bad feelings. Verse number 13, the last part of the verse said, when deep sleep falleth upon men. Now, this man's asleep. He sees something in his sleep. Now, listen, again, you cannot depend upon dreams. Now, in the Old Testament, God moved in dreams through his prophets. That's the way that they got what they needed. Remember Pharaoh had a dream, and Joseph interpreted that dream, and Joseph, remember the baker and the butler had a dream, and Joseph interpreted their dreams, and Joseph was a dreamer, and Joseph was an interpreter of dreams. Remember Daniel interpreting Nebuchadnezzar and Belshazzar's dreams? All right, that's good. That's the Old Testament economy. Now, under the New Testament, we live by faith. We have the entire Word of God. Back in those days, they didn't have the Word of God. When Nebuchadnezzar dreamed in chapter number 2, that was fulfilling the Word of God. That became part of the inspired Scripture. When Pharaoh dreamed in Genesis, that became part of the Scripture. But now we have the full Word of God. And so God does not use dreams. Now, I know that blows a hole in some folks' theology. And people get all superstitious. Well, I dreamed last night my daddy died. Won't be but a few days he'll die, and you're ready to go down to the funeral home and pick his casket. Listen, friend, don't worry about those dreams. Leave those dreams alone. Now, let me tell you what the Bible says. Now, the only thing I know to tell you is what the Bible says. That's why we pay for the radio time, so I can preach the Bible. I don't preach any other book. I preach the Bible. And the Bible said a dream cometh through multitude of business. In other words, you're having a lot on your mind. My mind stays full all the time. My mind is hyperactive. It's superactive. It just goes all the time, day and night, day and night, day and night. My mind's always on something. Therefore, I dream all night long sometimes. I mean, sometimes it's good and sometimes it's bad. I dreamed one night I was with them, and I'm afraid of water. Was riding a car through the river. I didn't like that much. And one night I dreamed, and now you know me, I don't drive a motorcycle. You know better. I'm not mad at you if you go. I don't drive a motorcycle. I dreamed one night I was riding a motorcycle going through fire. Well, what kind of dream was that? Amen. Let me tell you something. You eat the wrong foods and lay down and go to sleep, you might see a grasshopper driving a Volkswagen. Amen. Or an elephant flying an airplane. But you don't go by dreams, all right? Now, in your trials, in your troubles, you don't go by, I just had a dream, something bad's going to happen. No. You go by the Bible, amen? Go by the Bible, and the Bible will help you in that area. All right, now, notice number 4. I want you to notice this man was scared. Now, this is absolutely unscriptural. Look at verse number 14. The Bible said, fear came upon me, and trembling, which made all my bones to shake. Now, that's a charismatical experience. Now, boy, that's an experience you can go back and tell your friends. Man, I'm laying on the bed. I had this dream. I'm telling you what's true. Fear came on me. Man, I just shaking. I mean, you know. Boy, you can go back and tell all your friends. That's a great experience. But God ain't in the middle of it. God didn't ordain such a thing. The Bible said God hath not given us the spirit of fear. Philippians, again, tells us to be careful for nothing. But in everything, by prayer and supplication, let your requests be made unto God with thanksgiving. He said, in the peace of God which passeth all understanding shall keep your hearts and minds through Christ Jesus. Now, that's very unscriptural. Oh, it makes for a good story. It makes for a quote-unquote good testimony. Not really a good testimony, but, you know, some testimony services, boy, they get wild. Well, preacher, I just tell you what, I dreamed the other night. I was pastoring church one time, and this fella said, in the back, he stood up and he started testifying. He said, the other night I was laying on my bed, and he said it was lightning and thundering outside. And he said Jesus reached his long arm, and I called his name. I said, brother, I'll use brother for the name. I called him by the name, and he just kept on testifying. We was live on the radio. I said, brother, and I called him again. I didn't say brother. I said a name. I'm using brother for his name. And I said, all right, it's time to stop. I said, be seated. And boy, I heard the door slam as he went out the door. He got mad, went out the door. And you say, well, preacher, you shouldn't have done that. Well, let me say this to you. I didn't want the people to be confused. I didn't want the radio audience to be confused. God does not work in that stuff. And you need to get away from that. Listen to what the Bible says. This man was trying to tell Job all this charismatical garbage. And brother, I know I'm going to make some people mad, but it's running rampant up and down our country today.
our fundamental Baptists are falling into this mess. When they have a trouble and a trial, they'd rather read somebody's crazy commentary or somebody's weird book and get some kind of weird doctrine out of it. Listen, friends, stay with the Bible. I'd rather die in my trial. I'd rather go out of here and go to meet God in my trial. I'd rather die dead at 4 o'clock in the morning than to go through, than to compromise at the end of the way and have some kind of charismatical experience and ruin my testimony. My friend, you say, well, God's going to heal, God's going to heal. Well, it's not God's will to heal everything. You better read your Bible. Sometimes it is, sometimes it ain't. There are men today, their wives that went on to glory. There are preachers right now, they've lost their wives. And their wife was a great help to them, but she's in glory. There are women right now, they've lost their husbands. Brother, go tell them, God heals everything. Go to the hospital and meet the daddy and mama that's lost their little four-year-old son to cancer. And look them square in the eye and tell them God heals everything. And they're going to make fun of you, and they're going to make fun of God and everything else. You know why? Because they don't know no different. God does not do all the things people says he does. Now, wait a minute. God can heal. And God does perform miracles, and God does do things. But it's in God's time, it's in God's place, whatever God says is right. Now, but it is all done by the Bible. To quote my friend Dr. Stennett Ballew, God, the Holy Spirit, will never lead you contrary to the Holy Scriptures. Now, in Psalm 23:1, the Bible said, he leadeth me personally beside the still waters. What is still waters in the Bible? It's a type of the Word of God. How's God going to lead you parallel to the Bible? Amen. Parallel to the Bible. Now, this fellow got scared. Well, God's not in that. God's not in fear, all right? Not this good fellow gets scared, but let me say this to you. By the way, it is the devil's job to scare you as a Christian. Did you know that? I mean, you have a trouble, and you go to the doctor, and you have cancer. The devil's going to start working on you right then. He starts working on your mind. Now, what you need to do is see what God's will is and go through it with grace. I can't make your decision for you. You say, preacher, should I take radiation? Should I take chemo? Should I take this? Should I take that? I can't make your decision. I know people that have took it. I know people that have not. I can't make your decision for you. But I'll tell you one thing. You don't have to be scared through it. You can have the grace of God no matter what you go through. Now, let me read you a verse about the devil. In 1 Peter chapter 5, verse 8, and I've heard many interpretations of this verse, but I believe this is the correct interpretation of this verse. Be sober, be vigilant. Because your adversary, that's your enemy, your adversary, the devil, as a roaring lion walketh about seeking whom he may devour. He's roaring. A roaring lion's not going to hurt you. Amen? He's roaring. He's making a noise, but he's not going to hurt you. But the devil will fill your mind. You see, a lot of people are sunk before they ever get started in a trial because the devil gets their mind. The devil will make you think things in a church that is not true. Well, that deacon don't like me. That preacher don't like me. Them people don't like me. They're not on my side. Why is it in an argument or an uproar in a church we always want to draw sides? You don't have to get people on your side. If you've got God the Father, God the Son, God the Holy Ghost and the 66 books backing you, you don't need people on your side. Well, if I can just get everybody on my side. No. We need to get with God. Well, friend, we've come to the end of our Tuesday radio broadcast for June the 9th. It's such a great joy to be with you. You've been listening to a message, R496-5, and this is Afflictions Reveal Your Feelings. 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Our mailing address is GBI Post Office Box 797, Dobson, North Carolina, 27017. I certainly be able to thank you for allowing us to bring the gospel pulpit into your homes, cars, wherever you're listening today. I hope it's been a blessing. Well, join us again tomorrow. May God bless you. 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I'm Brother Ricky Cawthorn, and I hope you'll tune in again on the same station at the same time for another Gospel Pulpit radio broadcast when we come and dine around the Word of God together. 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Your Gospel Voice of the Mountains, WCOK, 1060 AM, 107.3 FM, coming to you from Sparta, North Carolina. We're glad to have you listening.

Yeah, true that is. One day we're going to lay it all down. God's people I'm speaking about. We're leaving out of here when he comes back. And, of course, he is coming back. I don't know when it'll be. Could be today as far as that goes. But I'm looking for his soon return. Hope you are as well. Thank you today for tuning in to the Looking for Jesus broadcast. And we certainly do welcome you. A new listener today, if you are, we welcome you and invite you each weekday, Monday through Friday, at this same time. Tune in to the Looking for Jesus broadcast. Broadcast going on now for a little more than 30 years, and I say to God be the glory. And we're happy to have you today. Thank you for your prayers. Thank God for these. It helps us from time to time with the broadcast. At the present time, I'm on two radio stations. That's WYZD 1560 in Dobson, North Carolina. 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We do have a few people that help us from time to time with the broadcast. 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Well, I invite you to visit with us over at Grace Baptist Church in Mount Airy. 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Our Heavenly Father, we come to you today, Lord, with our petitions, Lord, knowing that if it wasn't for God, we'd be totally lost. And I thank you for Jesus, what he did on Calvary. Saved our soul, give us an opportunity to be saved. I pray for that lost sinner today. 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Meet every need according to your will. Use the broadcast for your glory. In Jesus' name I pray. Amen. And I do encourage you to get a pen and paper to attend the broadcast today. We'll try to give our address and love to hear from you. Maybe you've got a prayer request, a burden you'd like to share with us. We'll try our best to pray for you and help you in a way we can.

men that we upheld before God, preachers I'm talking about, in years past now don't even have the right Bible. Some of us traded their King James Bible for the Living Bible, Revised Standard Version, NIV, and all of this stuff. I'm talking about at one time were great men of God. I don't listen to them. They're out there, folks. And then there's some. I remember hearing them right here in Surrey County in different churches. They were invited to come and hold revivals. And they were well-educated men, very knowledgeable in the Word of God. And I could call their name, but again, I won't do it for the sake of their families, respect for their families. And they got up before folks just like you and myself and taught us the Word of God. And today, they're living with some other woman today. They've left their wife, left their family, and run off. Committed adultery, if you will. How sad that is. Is God not outraged today? I believe he certainly is. I believe he certainly has a right to be. In verse 6, he said, wherefore a lion out of the forest shall slay them, and a wolf of the evening shall spoil them. The leopard shall watch over their cities. Everyone that goeth out then shall be torn in pieces, because their transgressions are many. Their backslidings are increased. You say, I wonder, was it coincidence that that lion just come running out? Or I don't know if he's really talking about an actual animal here or not, or just uses that symbolically speaking. I believe he's talking about it from an actuality. And what about that wolf? And what about that one that's just out there looking over the city? And we wonder why things happen in our generation. This, I believe, speaking here, is talking about what is happening and what will happen and what God is promising this people of his that he's going to do. He said, and their backslidings are, what, increased. How shall I pardon thee for this? Thy children have forsaken me and sworn by them that are no gods. When I had fed them to the full, and they that committed adultery and assembled themselves by troops in the harlot's house. He said they went there in great number. Now, we talk about the adulterer and adulteress in a real sense. Many times God talks about it, adultery by the adulterer and adulteress in a spiritual sense. We, as God's children, we're promised to him. We have no business running around with anybody else. We have no business taking off with anybody else. We have no business flirting with somebody else. I'm talking about spiritually speaking. There's a lot of doctrine out there that would draw you and flirt with you and tell you that it's better to believe this or believe that, practice this or practice that. And one of them, you know, is, well, charity belongs. Charity is supposed to start at home. Why? Because home wants everything. That's why. We'd rather be in the house than to give it anywhere else. So there's a lot of doctrine out there that's continually drawing us. He said in verse 8, they were as fed horses in the morning, everyone naked after his neighbor's wife. Shall I not visit for these things, saith the Lord? Shall not my soul be avenged on such a nation as this? Well, I'll leave off reading there. I think we've got the message out there. God is highly dissatisfied with his people because of the action of his people. But if we look back, and I'm sure you have before many times, but we find that God has a reason for that. And it won't be more prevalent than it is in chapter 2. And he said there in chapter 2, in verse 9, wherefore I will yet plead with you, saith the Lord, with your children, that's grandchildren, will I plead, for pass over the sides of Chittim, and see and send unto Kedar, and consider diligently, and see if there be such a thing. Hath a nation changed their gods? That's small g, by the way, which are yet no gods. But my people have changed their glory for that which doth not profit.
Be astonished, O ye heavens, at this, and be horribly afraid. Be ye very desolate, saith the Lord. You know, people in this so-called civilized world today have every reason today to be afraid. God has every right. God could destroy mankind from off the face of the earth and be justified in doing it. He said, verse 13, here it is, for my people have committed two evils. Some might say, well, that's not too bad, just two evils. Well, look at it. My people have committed two evils. They have forsaken me, the fountain of living water. That's number one. And hewed them out cisterns, broken cisterns that can hold the water. As I said before, a cistern in biblical times was normally a hole in a rock. And when it did rain, the rainwater was gathered in that hole in the rock and would supply them in times to come. And he said, you have forsaken me. I am the fountain of the living water. I'm everything that you need. And he said, when you forsook me, then you went out and tried to build your own cistern. He said, you did it, but they're broken. They're cracked, and they will not hold water. And we're cutting right there. Time is running out on us, and you have been listening to the Looking for Jesus broadcast. I've been your host, Brother Jerry Perdue, and a message I preached at Grace Baptist Church some time ago. Hope it's been a help to you. And trust that you'll write us, Jerry Perdue, 453 Quaker Church Road, Siloam, North Carolina, zip code 27047. Father, take the message, use it for thy glory. Save those sinners on the road to hell. In Jesus' name I pray.

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I want you to listen now to Greg sing a song that we've been doing for several years. It always blesses our heart. You know, when the Lord was on the cross, he had us on his mind. That's why he was there. And he had the ability to look forward in time, know every one of us. And after knowing us, he still loved us. That's the amazing part. Listen to Greg sing, "When he was on the cross..."

Amen. When he was on the cross, I was on his mind.

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Hello, friend. This is Pastor Tommy Wentzel, and this is the Search in the Scriptures broadcast from the Unity Baptist Church here in Kannapolis, North Carolina. The Bible said in Psalm 34 and verse number 3, Oh, magnify the Lord with me, and let us exalt his name together. As we come into your place of listening today, friend, that's exactly what we desire to do. We hope the broadcast will be a blessing and an encouragement to your heart. As we go back to a message now in just a few minutes, preached live from the pulpit of the Unity Baptist Church, hope you'll get your Bibles and turn to the Scriptures as we search them together. Let's have a song on the broadcast now. May the Lord bless you as you listen at this time.

0: and we thank God for that good song on the broadcast today. And friend, it's such a blessing to have you there by the radio. You've tuned in to the Searching the Scriptures broadcast, brought to you by the Unity Baptist Church here in Kannapolis, North Carolina. We're going to Luke chapter 24 this week, where the Bible said in Luke chapter 24, "But they constrained him, saying, Abide with us, for it is toward evening, and the day is far spent. And he went in to tarry with them." Get your Bible, turn to Luke chapter 24 as we search the Scriptures together.
1: And the news that somehow beyond this, that the Lord Jesus has risen from the dead. These travelers, as they make their way to the place where they belong, they said to this stranger who had come to walk with them, which we know is the Lord Jesus, they said, "Abide with us. Abide with us." It should be the heart cry. And we know that the Holy Spirit does abide in us. We know that Christ is with us. He's walking with us and he's talking with us like he was those on the road to Emmaus. But our hearts should cry out for a closer fellowship. And we should invite him as they did. They invited him into their dwelling. They invited him to sit down at the table. You and I ought to say to the Lord tonight, "Abide with us." Oh God, would you let your son abide with us in this service? Let's pray. Father, as we bow our heads and our hearts, we trust you tonight, Lord. We trust the Scripture. We trust the Bible to reach people's hearts. We trust the Holy Ghost to take it, Lord, from our heart, our mind, our study, our communion with you. We trust the Holy Spirit to take it to their heart and their mind and to their soul. Oh, that we would walk with you, Lord, and that you would walk close to us. Oh, that you would open to us tonight the Scriptures and help us, God. Lord, they have so much in them to help us. I pray tonight you touch those that are at the hospital. Oh God, be with them. Help us, oh Lord. I pray that you'd allow your hand to prevail in every situation we prayed over. And God, touch us tonight as we preach. We'll praise you for it in Jesus' name. Amen and amen. As you look at this text, I'm reminded that our Lord is here on resurrection ground. In fact, in the opening passage, he has gotten up out of the grave. He has left and vacated the grave, and now he's alive and well. Luke said in the book of Acts that he showed himself alive by his passion, by many infallible works. And so in this chapter, there are the tremendous appearances of Christ after his resurrection. There are four of them in this chapter, which more than confirms that Jesus was not just a spirit floating around, but he rose from the dead bodily and personally and powerfully. He appears outside the tomb. In the opening text, he appears on the road to Emmaus. He appears at Jerusalem. We just read about that in the close of the reading of the text. And then at the close of the chapter, he leads them out to Bethany, raises up his hands to bless them, and then he's lifted off and he ascends back into heaven. Jesus came out of the tomb, but he didn't just come out of the tomb. He came to them and was meeting with his own. Isn't it wonderful that his presence makes the difference in every service? You and I need him here tonight. I need his presence. I plead with him tonight to abide with me as he did with them. And then secondly, there's the tender dealings of Christ. It's wonderful how tender the Lord was with his own after he got up out of the grave. Now, they didn't always understand. They didn't always grasp the Scriptures, but our Lord was so tender with each and every one of them. So tender with the faithful women in the opening text. And he had told his disciples again and again he was going to rise from the grave. and then so tender with these mournful disciples on the road to Emmaus, and then so tender with those fearful ones. The 11, the Bible calls them here, the 11, and they tremble, and yet he spoke peace to them. Thank God, I'm glad tonight he's still able to speak peace to our heart and to our soul, amen. And then thankfully, hallelujah, we see the truthful desire of Christ. The Bible said that in verse 14, they talked together, these two disciples, Cleopas and one more. They talked together of all these things which had happened. And it came to pass that while they communed together and reasoned, Jesus himself drew near and went with them. Thank God for his passion that he had for closeness with them. So the Bible teaches us that Jesus himself drew near and went with them. That he's already vacated the tomb. And now, not only had he vacated the tomb, but glory to God, he visits with them. Isn't that wonderful? I'm glad tonight that he who left the tomb, thank God, did not leave them, but he drew near to them where they were. Now, normally he would come by promise, and normally he would come by prayer. The Bible said, draw nigh to God, and he will draw nigh to you. But in this instance, he didn't come by promise. He didn't come by prayer, but he came on purpose. You say, preacher, why? Why did he come to them? He came to them because he purposed in his heart to draw closer to them. Boy, that's a wonderful thing to think about. His holy desire was to show up with these disciples and to walk with them on that Emmaus road. From Jerusalem to Emmaus was about 7 or 7.5 miles. And he came to walk the journey with them. I'm thankful tonight he desires a closeness with you and I. Oh, aren't you glad that he does? I realize he lives in our heart. I know that is as close as he can be positionally, but practically he longs to draw near to every one of us. He desires a closeness with us. He desires that personal companionship. He walked with them because he wanted to. He walked with them because he willed to. He walked with them because he purposed to. Thank God, I like to sing that song. And he walks with me and he talks with me. And he tells me that I'm his own. And the joy we share, hallelujah, none other has ever known. Thank God for his closeness. You and I tonight ought to desire a closeness with him. You and I ought to desire tonight his companionship. And then while he walked with them, he talked with them, and he communed with them. And thank God they had a communion with Christ that we ought to desire. They talked with him on their journey, amen. Oh, that you and I would say to the Lord, Lord, it's going to be Monday soon, and I want you to walk with me. Lord, it's going to be Monday soon, and I want you to talk with me. I'm going to be going down to the job, Lord, and I'm going to need you to talk with me. I'm going to need you to touch me. I thank God not only here for his passion for closeness. I thank God for his personal care when he came alongside of them in verse number 17. And he said unto them, what manner of communications are these that you have one to another as you walk and are sad? Now, he mainly starts to listen. He asked them one question. Now, there's no doubt in my mind that Jesus was not mistaken or had no ignorance about what was wrong with them. He's never asked man a question that was for his benefit. He asked them a question that was for their benefit. He said, what manner of communications are these that you have one to another as you walk and are sad? So I said just a moment ago Their conversation is bad. They're reciting some current events in a bad perspective. Listen, there's enough newscasters on the television and on the internet telling all the bad news. Oh, that's you and I would take the good news of Jesus Christ and spread the good news. And then not only was their speech bad news, but their faces were sad. And so their speech was bad and their faces were sad. And so there's something wrong. That is, they're filled up with a sense of desperation. And initially he listened to what they had to say. In fact, mainly at the first, aren't you glad that he listened?
0: Well, friend, our time's coming on today on the broadcast. We praise the Lord that you're there by the radio. We hope you'll tune in for the Unity Baptist broadcast as we search the scriptures together. If you'd like a copy of this message, you can write us here at the church at 401 East 16th Street, Kannapolis, North Carolina, 28083. 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
0: 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We'll begin our program with a song from one of our services. Listen as our choir comes around and sings for us the song, The Peace Speaker. The song features Pam and Andy Deaton along with our choir. I hope it'll be a blessing to you as they sing for us today.

0: Amen. Amen. Thank you, choir, for that wonderful message and song. And now for today's message, again we turn to Job chapter 2, and we're looking at verse 8. Now remember, Job has lost everything, fortune, family, now his physical health, and he's sitting down among the ashes. And that's what verse 8 says, and he took him a potsherd to scrape himself withal, and he sat down among the ashes. It's an amazing thing to me when Job's calamities came on his body and he was stricken with these sore boils. He didn't seek to convalesce in the comfort of his home, but rather goes and sets down among the ash heap. Well, this is very significant. I believe as you think about him setting down among the ashes, it speaks of his acknowledgement of ruin. Secondly, it speaks of his abandonment of rights. Third, we mentioned this, it speaks of him accepting reality. Four, it speaks of his attitude of resignation, what humility, and resign among the ashes. And then yesterday we brought up this point, sitting among the ashes, we see this point, addressing divine right. In verse number 10, he speaks to his wife. And he says, in essence, God is right. He's right. And we're going to pick up with verse 10 as we join the services by way of recording live at Mount Sinai Baptist Church.
1: And if thou speakest as one of the foolish women speak, what? Shall we receive good at the hand of God, and shall we not receive evil? In all this did not Job sin with his lips. What Job was saying when he said, shall we receive good at the hand of God, and shall we not receive evil? And he said, woman, God is right. He's righteous. You can't question him. Whatever he sins, he's right. He's right. He's right.
2: Amen. Amen.
1: Some of y'all were over there. I don't know what time we got to the hospital. Mary, this summer, this would be news to you. When I got to the hospital October the 21st last year, I guess I must have got there 9:30. Somewhere like that, Brother Ron, is that about where it's at? I wept and cried and bawled all the way from Columbia. There's one thing that was in my heart, and it just kept coming out. It just kept coming out, and I didn't originate it. It just kept coming out. I just had to keep saying, he's right. God's right! And I do remember looking old Keith Square eyeball to eyeball and saying, he's right. The Lord is right and righteous. If there's anything wrong with anybody, it ain't God. You learn that among the ashes. Down among the ashes, when you get among the ashes, you acknowledge that God makes no mistake. He's right. You also might be acknowledging the fact that you're so unworthy. Anything bad comes your way, you certainly deserve it. That may have been the way Job felt. I certainly know that I have fallen short of his glory since he saved me, and haven't done much with all the opportunity and light that he's given me. To whom much is given, much is required. And I can tell you what, all the suffering that we went through this past year and still are going through, that if it was judgment, I deserve every bit of it. That's the way I feel about it. But God's right. I'm telling you, he chastens his young'uns. He does, and he does that for our profit, so that we might not be condemned with the ungodly. And judgment must begin at the house of God. It does, brother. But I want to say this, God is right. And down among the ashes, you'll affirm that God's right.
2: Amen.
1: If you're real.
2: Yes, sir.
1: Job was real.
2: Yes, sir.
1: An attitude of resignation, addressing divine right. Number 6, I think about him among the ashes of awaiting redemption. That's what he's doing. He sits down among the ashes. And some of those flies have done lit upon him, those balls, and maybe some maggots are crawling his way. I don't know. But I do know old Job got to thinking about the plight as he sat there those day in and day out. But listen to him in 1923. That my words were now written, that they were penned in a book, that they were graven with an iron pen and laid in the rock forever. For I know that my Redeemer liveth, and that he shall stand at the latter day upon the earth, And though after my skin worms destroy this body, yet in my flesh shall I see God. He looking for redemption, resurrection. He's looking for the Redeemer. He was awaiting. He sat down among the ashes awaiting redemption. And then there's one other thing, and really this has really been the focal point of my thoughts along this line. And I have hinted at this in a message before, in the message I preached, Beauty for Ashes, some years ago. Come to the point number 7, I want you to think about sitting among the ashes. See old Job affirming the refuge. Right. Affirming, and he sat down among the ashes. There among the ashes, something about ashes that you need to know is that they no longer burn. The fuel is spent. Nothing for the flame to get a hold of, to kindle upon. But ashes, all they are is an evidence that the fire has done its work. The fire has done its work. It's been here and it's gone. That's what ashes say. Yeah, ashes, brother and sister, speaks of the great work that took place at Calvary. Amen. When the wrath of God burned upon the Lord Jesus Christ as He became sin for us. And the fires of God's wrath consumed and burned. The wrath of God was let loose at Jesus until the wrath of God was satisfied. And there was the dead body of Christ. And but sin had been punished.
2: Amen.
1: You hear me?
2: Amen.
1: And brother, listen, when you or I go through trials and tests and get in heartaches and sufferings, let's sit down in the shadow of the cross. Realize the wrath of God no longer burns against us. It was set on Christ and Christ satisfied it. And the flame, there ain't no flame that can kindle upon ashes. Ashes won't burn. They done been burnt. Hey, the wrath's done been let loose on Jesus so it don't burn against us. So just sit down among the ashes of accomplished redemption and muse on the cross of Calvary where Jesus took your place and took the wrath of God in your behalf.
2: Amen.
1: Sit down among the ashes. Considered him that endured such contradiction of sinners, lest you be wearied and faint in your minds. Paul said in Hebrews, when you have to suffer, get to Calvary and look at the suffering, bleeding, dying Son of God that took your place.
2: Amen.
1: Amen. Sit down among the ashes there. Oh yes, that's where you'll find a refuge. Amen. That's where I find a refuge. Near the cross, sat down among the ashes of the wrath of God satisfied, redemption accomplished, and the flame will never burn me because it burned him. Sat down among the ashes.

Well, that's about all the time we have for the broadcast today. Please join us again at the same time tomorrow for another Sounds from Sinai radio broadcast. 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That address again, Mount Sinai Baptist Church, 830 Country Club Road, Pickens, South Carolina, zip 29671. And now, until we meet again on tomorrow's broadcast, this is Pastor Rudy Smith saying, may the Lord bless you, is our prayer.

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1: Did you realize that as a sinner, you're already under condemnation? Do you realize as a sinner, you're already under the wrath of God? Do you realize as a sinner that you're destined to the judgment of God? And one day you're going to face God with your life and with your sin, and with your ungodly living. You're going to have to give an account to Him one day. Do you realize that? And do you know that that there's the judgment of God and the condemnation of God and the judgment of hell hanging over your head? Do you realize that as a sinner? Well, you can be delivered from all that. You can be saved from all that by trusting the Lord Jesus Christ as your Savior. And let the wind of the Holy Ghost of God blow into your soul. Amen. And make you alive unto God. Quicken you. And birth you again, birth you into the family of God, and make you a new creature. That can happen today if you'll believe on the Lord Jesus Christ.
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3: Thank you and greetings, radio friends. What a joy and privilege it is to come to your place of listening and share together with you another Harvest Time broadcast. I praise the Lord for this open door, this heaven-bought privilege that our Lord allows us day after day, together by the radio, open His eternal Word and study the Word of God together. In John chapter number 3, we have the story of Nicodemus coming to Jesus by night. And let me just pick up in verse number 3 and read down through 3 or 4 verses. The Bible said in John 3:3, Jesus answered and said unto him, Verily, verily, I say unto thee, except a man be born again, he cannot see the kingdom of God. Nicodemus saith unto him, How can a man be born when he is old? Can he enter the second time into his mother's womb and be born? Jesus answered, Verily, verily, I say unto thee, except a man be born of water and of the Spirit, he cannot enter into the kingdom of God. Now listen to verse number 6. That which is born of the flesh is flesh, and that which is born of the Spirit is spirit. My interest is back in the first part of verse number 6. Let me read it again. Our Lord said, That which is born of the flesh is flesh. And may I just emphasize by saying the word is a lifelong present tense verb. It always will be flesh as long as we live in this flesh. It will never be anything else. God gave up on the flesh back in the Garden of Eden, consigned it back to the earth, and then God promises us in the Word of God a resurrected body for our eternal enjoyment. But we're studying today on the subject dealing with the flesh. And I pointed out to you yesterday that as believers, we have 3 great enemies of our soul. Number 1, there is the devil. And the devil desires to destroy and to devour you.

0: you're still a sinner. He desires to bind you and blind you and keep you there until he buries you and you lift your eyes in a Christless hell. But if you're saved, then the devil desires to pervert you from the truths of God's word and the true ways of the Lord into his own will and way for your life. So we have that great enemy of our soul and of our Christian victory, which is the devil. Then number two, we have the enemy of the world. The world wars against our soul. The Bible said in the book of 1 John chapter 2, verse number 15, love not the world, neither the things that are in the world. For if any man love the world, then the love of the Father is not in him. You cannot love God and love the world both at the same time. The Bible said in James chapter number 4, and in verse number 4, you adulterers and adulteresses, know you not that the friendship of this world is enmity with God? Whosoever therefore will be the friend of the world is the enemy of God. And so we have the devil is our enemy, and then we have the world is our enemy. But we're looking at our third enemy, and that is our flesh. And I said to you on yesterday, the flesh gives us no problem until we're saved. But the moment we're saved, there is a battle that begins in your own life. And I'm dealing with why this problem is there. I mentioned, first of all, the condition that exists. You see, friend, when you're saved by the grace of God, you are a saved being, but you are living in an unsaved body. Your trip to the altar, or wherever you bowed before God with repentance and faith and was saved by the grace of God, did not do one thing to changing your flesh. Your flesh still loves what it used to love. Your flesh still desires what it used to desire. And your flesh is an enemy of your spiritual victory. It is not a friend of God. It is not a friend of spirituality. And it never has been. And it never will be. But no, it will war against you as you live the Christian life. So as you listen to me today, if you're saved, you are a saved being living in an unsaved body. Let me repeat one other statement that I made on yesterday. Your flesh is still capable of committing any sin that it could commit before you were saved by the grace of God. Now, I admit it'd be wonderful if God had eradicated the flesh and its wicked desires, but he did not do so. So we battle against three enemies, the world, the flesh, and the devil. And we're often warned about the devil being our enemy, and we're often warned about the world being our enemy. But most of the time, we overlook the fact that our flesh is our enemy. So I mentioned to you, there's a condition that exists. We're a saved being living in an unsaved body. And then second, I want to mention just briefly, not only there's a condition that exists, but there is the conflict that emerges. When you are saved by the grace of God, immediately the battle begins. Let me point out to you from the Word of God. The Bible said in the book of Galatians, chapter number 5 and verse number 17, the Bible said, for the flesh lusteth against the Spirit, and the Spirit against the flesh. And these are contrary the one to the other, so that you cannot do the things that you would. The moment you're saved by the grace of God, then your flesh becomes the enemy of your spiritual life. The Word of God teaches us this throughout the Scriptures. So when you're saved, you're actually an inward person, which is spiritual, and then you're an outward person, which is fleshly. And the battle rages between those to. So to understand why we have such a problem with our flesh, we must understand the condition that exists, and we must understand the conflict that emerges. Your flesh has never been and never will be a friend to your spirituality. But now then, let's move farther in our study of the flesh, in understanding the flesh, so we can understand the problems that we have with our flesh. Let me begin, first of all, by mentioning the depravity of the flesh. Now, I want to give you two verses out of the book of Isaiah that picture for us very clearly the condition of the depravity of our flesh. Just how wicked, how ungodly our flesh really is. The Bible said in Isaiah chapter 64, in verse number 6, "But we are all an unclean thing, and all our righteousnesses are as filthy rags." The very best your flesh can produce as far as righteousness is concerned is no more than filthy rags in the sight of a thrice holy God. They tell me that these filthy rags speak of the rags that was taken off of the leper after they had been saturated with the pus and the poison that comes from those running open sores of leprosy. God said the best of your flesh is sickening in the sight of a thrice holy God. We're all as an unclean thing, and all our righteousnesses, that is the righteousness of our own flesh, are as filthy rags. And then the Bible said again in Isaiah chapter 1, verse number 6, the Bible said, "From the sole of the foot, even unto the head, there is no soundness in it, but wounds and bruises and putrefying sores that have not been closed, neither bound up nor mollified with ointment." So, my friend, the Bible gives us a very bad picture of our flesh. Paul summarized over in the book of Romans chapter number 7. He said, "For I know that in me, that is in my flesh, dwelleth no good thing." So we must learn that the flesh is depraved. The depravity of our flesh causes the flesh to be the enemy of God in our spiritual life. Let me give you about three or four thoughts about the depravity of our flesh. First of all, our flesh is depraved because of its being. I read to you here in John chapter 3, verse number 6, where the word of God said, "That which is born of the flesh is flesh." You see, my friend, my flesh is born of a corruptible seed, and it can never be anything else but corruptible. That which is born of the flesh is flesh. The Bible said over in the book of Psalms, chapter 51, in verse number 5, "Behold, I was shapen in iniquity, and in sin did my mother conceive me." That does not mean that he was born out of wedlock, but it means that he was born of a corruptible seed. His father was sinful. His mother was sinful. And so was mine. And so were yours also. So, my friend, we're depraved in our flesh because of its beginning. The difference between a saved person and an unsaved person, the Bible said in 1 Peter chapter number 1, verse number 23, "Being born again, not of corruptible seed, but of incorruptible, by the word of God, which liveth and abideth forever." You see, the reason we must be born the second time to go to heaven, we are born the first time of corruptible seed, but we are born the second time of the incorruptible seed of the word of God. The corruptible seed produces corruption and death, but the incorruptible seed produces life everlasting. So our flesh is an enemy of our spirituality and our soul, because we're born of corruptible seed. And my friend, that which is born of flesh is flesh, and it will never be anything but flesh. So as we journey through this Christian life, our faith and our spirituality is challenged by our own flesh that we must live with day after day. And we must learn how to deal with it, or else it will rob us of our victory. Father, take the word. Use it to your glory. I pray in Jesus' name. Amen and amen.
1: 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It's harvest time.
0: Well, I trust you enjoy the broadcast today. How I praise the Lord for this open door, this heaven-bought privilege that our Lord allows us day after day to gather by the radio and study His Word together. Let me encourage you that you pray for the broadcast, that the Lord would bless it and use it to the glory and honor of the Lord Jesus Christ. Also, I want to encourage you that you write to us and share with us in the financial burden of the radio ministry. Simply address that letter to Harvest Time, 179 Promised Land Drive, Resaca, Georgia, 30735. That's Harvest Time, 179 Promised Land Drive, Resaca, Georgia, 30735. 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
2: The current temperature 66 degrees.

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We're glad to have you listening.

alley where I lived some years ago, and the walls were swiftly falling to decay, and the yard was full of thistles, and that old roof was rotted so that the storms beat in upon me night and day.

I shall never forget the day that I moved from Senaway and secured a change of address so complete. Since that moment, without fail, I've been getting all my mail at the little house on Hallelujah Street. Now the neighbors in the alley where I lived in years gone by, they have never ceased their talking from that day that I left them so abruptly without bidding them goodbye. And from all the sin and shame, I moved away. Since the shack of sin is empty, where I lived so many years, and no more they hear the treading of my feet, I've moved away forever from the sorrow and the tears to my little house on Hallelujah Street. Now this house is nice and cozy, and its walls so warm and tight. And the landlord doesn't charge me any rent. There's a garden in connection, filled with flowers gay and bright, where so many golden hours I have spent. Yeah, the landscape is so lovely, and the songbirds sing with glee. And I'm never hungry for good things to eat. And I'm never, never lonely, for the Savior dines with me at my little house on Hallelujah Street. Well, I've just received a letter from the King up in

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When I hear the wheels are rumbling and I hear the angel's song and I see that God's redemption is complete, I am sure he'll stop and take me

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A.J. Gordon made this statement. He said, you can do more than pray after you have prayed, but you cannot do more than pray until you have prayed. You know, sometimes we feel like praying is laziness. We do. We feel like that prayer is inactivity. But you're going to find that true Bible praying is an active, it's not passive, it is something that we have to give ourselves to, and it takes effort, it takes energy, it takes time to pray. And friend, listen, God says, hey, you can, A.J. Gordon makes this statement, he said, you can do more after you pray, but you can't do more until you have prayed. Listen, never underestimate that when somebody says, pray for me. See, we want to do something, we want to bake a casserole, we want to do something to make a difference. And I'll tell you something, friend. There is nothing that you will ever do in your own life, in the life of somebody else, the life of your marriage, your family, your future, this nation, our world, than to be a man or a woman or a teenager who calls upon the God of heaven, who spends time in prayer. Now, I'm here to tell you, prayerlessness is not just a shame, it's a sin. It's a sin not to pray. Listen to 1 Samuel 12:23. Samuel says this to the nation, moreover, as for me, God forbid, perish the thought, that I should sin in ceasing to pray for you. Wow. Can I tell you, when we fail to pray, God said, it's just not weakness, it's wickedness in our lives. Charles Spurgeon said, prayer pulls the rope down below and the great bell rings above in the ears of God. Some scarcely stir the bell, for they pray so languidly, so unenthusiastically. Others give only an occasional jerk at the rope. But he who communicates with heaven is the man who grasps the rope boldly and pulls continually with all his might. Listen, Spurgeon says that prayer is like grabbing the rope of a bell and pulling it, and friend, God hearing in heaven. Aren't you glad, dear friend, that we can talk here on earth and God hears us in heaven? But not only does God desire for us to pray, not only does God demand that we pray, but can I tell you, there are times that God drives us to pray. I want you to notice, if you would, verse 1, because it gives us the context in which that Jeremiah is given this great prayer promise. Notice what he says. Moreover, verse number 1, the word of the Lord came unto Jeremiah the second time while he was yet, watch these words, shut up in the court of the prison, saying, thus saith the Lord, the maker thereof, the Lord that formed it to establish it. You know what he's saying, Jeremiah? I know you're in prison and things aren't going like you think they ought to, but I'm still in control. I'm still in charge. I'm still on the throne. Hey, everything might be upside down in your world, but it's not upside down in my world. God said, I'm still over it all, Jeremiah. I'm the one who made it. I'm the one who formed it. I'm the one who established it. I'm the God who's the maker of all of this. And if I can handle the universe, I can handle what's going on in your life, Jeremiah. Verse 3, now he said, call unto me. Do you see the context? You see, Jeremiah wasn't commanded to pray in the best of times, but in the worst of times. You know what I found? I found it's much easier to pray when we hurt than when we're happy. You ever notice that? It's when we're happy, when everything's going good, when we've got life on co-pilot, that we don't feel and sense a need for God. But yet, when difficulty and adversity and hardship and the deep, dark valleys of life come, it's during those times that it seems as if God is driving us to our knees, reminding us, hey, I'm here. You still need me. Hey, I just want to tell you, we may need Him more on the mountaintop than we do in the valley, because you know what? It's on the mountaintop that many times we're going it alone. We're coasting. And I want to tell you something, when you're coasting, you're always going downhill. We may need more prayer, because I believe it's prayer on the mountaintop that prepares us for prayer in the valley. And so it wasn't the best of times, it was the worst of times. Jeremiah had been arrested and thrown into prison for preaching the word of God. Nebuchadnezzar and the Babylonian armies were on the march toward Jerusalem. And Jeremiah had already told the king, he said, King Zedekiah in Jerusalem, he said, listen, I'm just going to tell you something. Hey, this thing's already over before it starts. God's already delivered you and your armies and our nation into the hands of the Babylonians. It's the best thing for you to do is to surrender, and it's going to go well for you. But now listen, you keep going against God and you're going to have problems. And you know what? Can you imagine if Brother Vernon went up to the President of the United States and just said, now listen, you know, the Russians, they're doing this and they're doing that, and the Chinese are over there. I think we ought to just surrender to them, President. Now you know what they would say? They would say, Brother Vernon, you're guilty of treason.
That's what they would say. That's what they said of Jeremiah. That's what they would say of me. If I went up and said, hey, I think we just need to surrender. That's exactly how they saw him as a betrayer. But actually, he wasn't. He was a prophet with an inspired word from God. And he said, listen, God's already given you all the chances he's going to give you. Zedekiah, you might as well just go ahead and pack it up. You're not going to win this fight because God is fighting against you. He's not fighting for you. And so you just need to go ahead and surrender and go into captivity and face what's ahead of you. Because when you do, it's going to be better for you than if you continue to resist. And so he got mad in a fit of rage and he threw Jeremiah in prison. Zedekiah had already sent envoys to Egypt to gain their alliance to help in defeating the Babylonians. And you're going to find that God had already delivered him and the nation, Zedekiah, into the hands of the Babylonians. And so in that fit of rage, he throws Jeremiah into the prison for treason. And there in that dark, dingy, difficult situation there in prison, God says to Jeremiah, you are right where I want you to be. Now I want you to call on me. You ever notice there's times that God will put us on our back so we'll call on him? You ever notice that God will let us go through some hardship so we'll call on him? Because see, if we're not careful, we'll be like the children of Israel. If everything's going good and there's food in the cupboard and everything's going well in life, the tendency is to forget God. And so there's times that God places us in difficult situations in order to drive us to himself. And listen, to build a greater dependence upon him, it's during those times that we'd stop saying our prayers and start really praying. Isn't that true? But not only do I see here in this text the motivation for prayer, I want you to notice next with me the direction of prayer. Notice what he says in verse number 3. He says, call unto me. So I'm to call, and God said, here's what I want you to call to, Jeremiah. You don't need to call out there, you need to call to me. You know when we pray, we speak directly with God. If you were to call the governor of North Carolina or the president of the United States, you probably would not get to speak to him. All right. You probably wouldn't even get to speak to one of his top assistants. For the most part, more than likely, if you called, you would probably get some type of somebody way low down on the totem pole, and they would probably send out a form letter to you to pacify whatever's going on in your mind or thought or whatever. You're probably not going to talk to the top guy. But don't tell you something. I love this. Somebody said that when you pray, you don't have to go through assistants and aides or angels. You can go directly to God. Amen? Hey, we don't have to wait on God to get back with us. God doesn't have to say, wait a minute, Kevin, I know you're calling on me, but right now Ben's calling at the same time, and Bill's over there calling, and this, that, and the other, and so God, all these folks are calling, and I don't have time. Listen, I'm going to tell you something. Everybody can call on God, and God still has time for you. When I talk to God, it's as if I'm his only child, and God is listening to me. That's right. Psalm

0: at the door of a public building. I don't have to check my Christianity at the door of a park. I don't, a national park. I don't have to check my Christianity. Friend, let me just tell you something. We can talk to God in a sudden moment of time. Friend, listen, I guarantee you if we were to put a booth out there with a telephone and we told everybody, said, listen, there you can go and we've got a direct phone line to God. Probably people would be lined up all the way to McDonald's waiting to get on that phone. And God said, I'm going to do you one better than that. You can call on me in an instant. You don't need a telephone. Listen, we've got a hotline in our heart. We've got a way of access, and we can immediately be in the presence of God Himself talking to Him. Listen, God invites us to pray. The theology of neology is that God wants you to talk to Him. But then notice, secondly, I want you to see not only a great invitation, secondly, I want you to see a great great anticipation. Look again at verse 3. He said, call unto me, say it with me, church, and I will answer thee. Isn't that good? God not only hears our prayers, He's promised to answer our prayers. Notice there's some certainty to answered prayer. God didn't say, I might answer. He didn't say, I may answer or I could answer. He says, I will answer. God doesn't, listen, you say, preacher, does God always answer prayer? I like what somebody said. The only prayer that God never answers is the prayer never prayed. Wow. Let me give you some verses. James 4:2, you have not because ye ask not. Matthew 7:7, ask and it shall, and 8, ask and it shall be given to you, seek and you shall find, knock and it shall be opened to you, for everyone that asketh receiveth, and he that seeketh findeth, and to him that knocketh it shall be opened unto you. God said, I want...
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0: in the days of Noah, so shall it be in the coming of the Son of Man. 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
1: The time is now 7:31. The current temperature, 68 degrees.

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For anyone that's watched TV the last few days, we've heard a lot about how John Glenn has returned to space. He was an ex-astronaut, and now he's an astronaut again. So, you know, the Americans have the astronauts, the Russians have the cosmonauts, and God has the wasnauts. You know who I'm talking about? He walked with God and was not. And that's a close relationship, isn't it? That'd be some way to leave here, wouldn't it? I know my Lord's coming after me someday, and I don't know just exactly how it'll be. I know it'll be all right, for it's all in His hands. That'd be a wonderful way to leave here, wouldn't it? I hope everyone here tonight's ready. Whether it should be by a chariot of fire or however, the main thing is, folks, be ready. For in an hour that you think not, He shall come. The main thing is be ready when God's chariot comes.

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2: The psalmist said, "Wilt thou not revive us again, that thy people may rejoice in thee?" Habakkuk the prophet said, "Revive thy work in the midst of the years, in the midst of the years make known." This is a call for revival, to stir this nation for much needed revival from God.
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2: I welcome you to the Tuesday edition of A Call for Revival. Father, would you help us in this hour and use us in Jesus' name? Amen. All right, we're studying on revival and prayer. Now, I want to say this to you, that I want to make a statement today. Today, we see prayer as an option. Now, that's not the way God put it in the Bible. God wrote 1 Timothy, and we've been looking at 1 Timothy chapter number 2. We're going to look at this more in depth. 1 Timothy chapter number 2 and the first two verses, and I want to show you something here. The Bible said, "I exhort therefore that first of all," "I exhort therefore that first of all supplications, prayers, intercessions, and giving of thanks be made for all men, for kings and for all that are in authority, that we may lead a quiet and peaceable life in all godliness and honesty." Now, we were to pray, and I talked to you about getting a list and getting a prayer list and writing things down and praying for them. You'd be amazed how God worked. I believe this. I prayed for my government back a few years ago, and God moved. There were two United States senators, and neither one of those senators were conservative senators. They did not have the values that you and I have. And yet they held off a master plan by the devil himself. I mean, I believe the devil, the very devil of hell, hatched this plan, him himself. I believe that. You see, the devil, I believe, hates America, because the devil hates freedom. The devil hates democracy. The devil hates the church. The devil wants it to be a godless society. The devil can't wait for the rapture of the church. I think the devil's more excited about the rapture than most Christians are, because he realizes the Holy Spirit will be taken out of the way. But you see, the thing is that there were two senators, and they got in the way of those plans. I tell you, prayer works. I tell you, I've seen God do enough. We ought to get excited. And one time a week, you don't have to pray long, but I'd take me one time a week and pray for a month. I wonder this, how many of you would make that commitment today? And you say, "Preacher, you don't have to email me, you don't have to write me, you don't have to tell me." But you'd say, "Preacher, I'm going to make that commitment. I'm going to pray one time a week for revival for this nation." I tell you, if we get God's people praying, we'll have a move of God. What is revival? Revival's people getting stirred for God. Revival's God